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Stone Temple Pilots tripping on a hole. It is top of the hour. Take a quick look at the weather. Ian McGrath, 71 degrees tonight. Mostly clear skies. Lows around 48. In Anvik, 66 degrees right now. Tonight, clear skies. Lows around 52. Sleepmute, 75. Tonight, clear skies. Lows around 50. And in Fairbanks, 65 right now. Tonight, partly cloudy. Lows around 44. So again, McGrath, 71 degrees right now. Tonight, mostly clear. Lows around 48. All right, that's it for the weather for now. Up next, some Rush.

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All right, Meatloaf with 2 out of 3 ain't bad. It is just about 4:30. Let's take a look at the weather. In McGrath right now, 71 degrees. Tonight, mostly clear skies, lows around 48. Tomorrow, sunny skies again, highs around 73. And tomorrow night, clear skies, lows around 51. In Anvik, 66 degrees. Tonight, clear skies, lows around 52. Tomorrow, sunny, highs around 72. And tomorrow night, clear skies, lows around 50. In Sleemute, 75 degrees. Tonight, clear skies, lows around 50. Tomorrow, sunny skies, highs around 72. And tomorrow night, clear skies, lows around 48. You know, this weather better stick around for the weekend. That's all I'm saying. Fairbanks, 65 degrees right now. Tonight, partly cloudy, lows around 44. Tomorrow, sunny skies, highs around 73. And tomorrow night, clear skies, lows around 50. So again, McGrath, 71 right now. Tonight, mostly clear, lows around 48. Sunset is going to be 12:07 a.m. sunrise, 4:31 a.m. All right, that is it for the weather. I'll take a look real quick here for the weekend. See, Friday night mostly clear. Saturday, chance of showers after in the afternoon.

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All right, Kinks, with Tired of Waiting for You. It is just about 4:45. Take a look at some messages. Sunday, June 7th at 8 p.m. for District 3, and Tuesday, June 9th at 9 p.m. for the Innoko River is when federal public waters in the Yukon River Fishing District 3 and the Innoko River will close to fishing for Chinook and summer chum salmon by all users. This closure prohibits all directed fishing for Chinook and summer chum salmon and closes gill nets larger than 4-inch stretches, mesh, and longer than 60 feet. The use of fish wheels is not allowed during this closure either, unless superseded by a special action. Again, this closure expires Thursday, December 31st at 8 a.m. MNVC, in partnership with the Food Bank of Alaska, will be hosting the Summer Food Service Program again this year. The Summer Food Service Program provides a weekly bundle of snacks and individual milks for children. This program is open to all children 17 years of age or younger physically present in McGrath this summer. Weekly pickups will take place on Tuesdays afternoons, so if you want one today, you need to get there right now. Let's see. Tyler Soleil with TNT Contracting will be in McGrath June 19th through the 22nd. If you'd like to have your roof patched and can book in the next 2 weeks, please call Tyler at 907-741-2618 to get on the list. And the TCC boat trip is coming to McGrath soon, and MNVC is looking for a temp cook for dinner June 22nd and breakfast and lunch on the 23rd for around 40 people. Please contact Kim at MNVC or call 907-524-3024. All right, that's it for messages. Up next, some Rod Stewart.

Wasted from Def Leppard. Sorry, fighting off mosquito here. Anyway, this is Clint. I'm going to get out of here for the day. Tomorrow is hump day. We're almost done. Halfway done, anyway. Coming tomorrow at 7 a.m. will be Paul, again with your country music and all that good stuff. I'll be back at 3 o'clock. Coming next at 5 will be Alaska News Nightly. Enjoy this weather while you can. I looked at the weekend. It says possible showers, so let's enjoy this sun. Let me give you guys some Bon Jovi. Give love a bad name. I'll see you tomorrow. Bye.

billion some years, mankind lived just like the animals. And something happened, which unleashed the power of our imagination. We learned to talk.

0: Alaska Native leaders are remembering a longtime advocate for Inuit rights, James Jimmy Stotts, who passed away in May. As the Alaska Desk's Alyona Nyden reports, Stotts spent decades promoting food sovereignty and creating a unifying voice for people across the Arctic.
1: James Jimmy Stotts died last month after a long fight with cancer. He was 78. For more than four decades, Stotts led the Inuit Circumpolar Council, an organization that represents Inuit people from Alaska, Canada, Greenland, and Russia. In his work, he fought for protecting Inuit sovereignty and

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1: McGrath Native Village Council is one of KSKO's biggest supporters, from its business membership to its unwavering support of our annual Back to Bluegrass Festival. 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
2: Welcome to Native America Calling. I'm Sean Spruce. A 25-year focus on taking on Indian law cases at the U.S. Supreme Court is paying off. That's the conclusion of the Tribal Supreme Court Project and report for the project's 25-year anniversary. Tribal legal cases have gone from 80% losses to a 70% success rate. We'll hear about that and two important cases involving sovereignty and jurisdiction in Oklahoma. That's coming up after the news.

0: Alaska Department of Fish and Game with the Yukon River subsistence fishing announcement recorded on Tuesday, June 2nd. This year, the Chinook and summer chum runs are forecasted to be well below average and unable to provide any surplus for harvest. Subsistence fishing closures will start based on historic Chinook salmon run timing. In District 3, including the communities of Russian Mission and Holy Cross, subsistence fishing is currently open 24 hours per day, 7 days per week, with 7.5-inch or smaller mesh gillnets, as well as other salmon and non-salmon gear types. All fish caught may be retained. Effective 8 p.m., Sunday, June 7th, Chinook and chum salmon subsistence fishing will close. Gillnets larger than 4-inch and fish wheels will not be allowed. Gillnets of 4-inch or smaller mesh may be used to target other species that are restricted to 60 feet or less in length and must be operated as a set net near shore. Selective gear types, including dip nets, beach seines, and hook and line, may be used to target non-salmon, as well as pink and sockeye salmon. However, Chinook and chum salmon must be released alive. In the Innoko River, including the community of Shagaluk, subsistence fishing is currently open 24 hours per day, 7 days per week, with 7.5-inch or smaller mesh gillnets, as well as other salmon and non-salmon gear types. All fish caught may be retained. Effective 8 p.m., Tuesday, June 9th, Chinook and chum salmon subsistence fishing will close. Gillnets larger than 4-inch and fish wheels will not be allowed. Gillnets of 4-inch or smaller mesh may be used to target other species, but are restricted to 60 feet or less in length and must be operated as a set net near shore. Selective gear types, including dip nets, beach seines, and hook and line, may be used to target non-salmon, as well as pink and sockeye salmon. However, Chinook and chum salmon must be released alive. In Subdistrict 4A Lower, from 3/4 of a mile downstream of Old Paradise Village, upstream to Stink Creek, including the communities of Grayling and Anvik, subsistence fishing is currently open 24 hours per day, 7 days per week, with 7.5-inch or smaller mesh gillnets, as well as other salmon and non-salmon gear types. All fish caught may be retained. All gillnets must be marked with a keg or buoy that has the fisherman's first initial, last name, and address. The subsistence fishing schedule is available 24 hours per day at 1-866-479-7387. The Amonic office will open for the season on June 3rd. Regular business hours are Monday to Friday, 8 a.m. to 5 p.m., closed Saturdays and Sundays. If you have any questions about this or any other announcement, please call the Amonic office at 907-949-1320 or the Fairbanks office at 907-459-7274. Please note that there is a federal special action in place and that federal closures align with this announcement. Contact Holly Carroll at 907-351-3029 for more information.
1: This is National Native News. I'm Jill Freitas. A new state law requires language translation services for some government proceedings. The law does not take effect until July, but it already had a test during a hearing on a uranium drilling permit application. South Dakota Searchlight's Megan O'Brien explains.
2: The new law requires translation services for administrative contested cases, like a pending case involving a permit application for uranium exploration in the southern Black Hills. The State Board of Minerals and Environment is considering the drilling permit. Some project opponents requested Lakota Interpretation Services. Board members knew the new law won't take effect until July 1st, but decided to honor the intent of the law anyway. The first day of the hearing went without an interpreter. The board contracted with two interpreters for the following days. But some project opponents continued to object to the proceedings as conversations between lawyers and witnesses went without interpretation. On the third day, a project opponent filed a federal lawsuit against the board, the Department of Agriculture and Natural Resources, and the company seeking the permit. It cites concerns about the hearing's lack of interpretation on the first day. A spokesperson for the department told South Dakota Searchlight that the hearing is adjourned until the lawsuit is resolved. For National Native News, I'm Megan O'Brien.
1: Alaska Native leaders are remembering a longtime advocate for Inuit rights, James Jimmy Stotts, who passed away in May. As the Alaska Desk's Aliona Niden reports, Stotts spent decades promoting food sovereignty and creating a unifying voice for Indigenous people across the Arctic.
3: James Jimmy Stotts died last month after a long fight with cancer. He was 78. For more than four decades, Stotts led the Inuit Circumpolar Council, an organization that represents Inuit people from Alaska, Canada, Greenland, and Russia. In his work, he fought for protecting Inuit sovereignty and culture and for including Inuit people in the decisions concerning the Arctic. Patsy Ahmed was Stott's friend and former colleague.
4: He cared so much for our people all across the circumpolar north, because we're related.
3: Stats was born in Utqarvik and lived in various villages across Alaska. Stats worked for several tribal organizations, including the Arctic Slope Regional Corporation. Rex Rock Sr., the current leader of the corporation, called Stats a mentor.
5: He was someone that I respected and you always looked up to, right?
3: The leadership of the Inuit Circumpolar Council Alaska said that Stats worked to bring people across the Arctic together. Former Alaska politician and Northwest Arctic leader Reggie Jewell knew Stats for a long time. He says Stats was among leaders who made it their goal to educate others about the Inupiaq way of life.
6: This is something Jimmy understood really well. Rise to the challenge and responsibility.
3: Jewell and Amit say they hope Stats' legacy lives on and the young people take on that mantle. In Anchorage, I am Alona Naiden.
1: The San Carlos Apache Council has hired a forensic accounting firm to conduct an audit following recent allegations of embezzlement by the tribe's own staffers. KJZZ's Gabriel Pietrasio has more.
7: Four employees, including the tribe's secretary, have all been placed on paid administrative leave pending this review. The staffers have been accused of cashing fraudulent checks, using the tribe's funeral assistance fund by creating hundreds of fake names for spouses or siblings who are not enrolled. The team responsible for overseeing the burial expense program paid out nearly $470,000 within the last 6 months alone. The tribe says it remains committed to ensuring that all funds are accurately accounted for. For National Native News, I'm Gabriel Pietrasio.
1: And I'm Jill Freitas.
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10: This is Native America Calling. I'm Sean Spruce. Representatives from the five tribes in Oklahoma say the federal government owes them and about 10,000 other tribal citizens millions of dollars. They're pushing a class action lawsuit to recover oil and gas income and interest they say the federal government improperly withheld. We'll hear about that and another important legal case in Oklahoma this hour. But we're going to start off with a look at the legal wins and losses for tribal issues at the highest court in the land over the past 25 years. That's the time that the Tribal Supreme Court Project has been active, prioritizing Indian law cases. The collaboration just put out a report assessing the success rate since its inception. We'll hear from our guest about those trends, and listeners, as always, can join this conversation too. Call us at 1-800-996-2848. What tribal sovereignty cases are you keeping an eye on? Let us know. That number again, 1-800-996-2848. We're also at 1-800-99-NATIVE. Joining us now from Boulder, Colorado is Melody McCoy. She is a senior staff attorney for the Native American Rights Fund, or NARF. She's also a citizen of the Cherokee Nation. Melody, good morning and welcome back to Native America Calling.
11: OCO, and good morning to you all, and thank you for this opportunity to be on your great show.
10: OCO to you as well, Melody. Now, we referenced this new report from the Tribal Supreme Court Project. What are the numbers that stand out to you initially?
11: The numbers that stand out to me initially, and they're all in the report, are that when the project began in 2001, and it's turning 25 this year in 2026. Since that time, the United States Supreme Court has heard and decided 36 Indian law cases on the merits. So 36 cases in 25 years. Oddly enough, we've gone two terms, just the last two terms, without the court hearing an Indian law case. So 36 cases over 25 years. The other number, of course, is that the cases the court didn't hear. And so in 25 years, the project has monitored 550 cases. That's about 20-25 per term of the court, and most of those the court doesn't hear, but that's pretty reflective of the court's high selectivity. But I think the big number you're probably looking for is that one of the biggest impetuses for the project was that in 2001, after two devastating losses in the court involving tribal jurisdiction over non-Indians who were on Indian reservations, at that time, it was well documented that Native nations were losing 80% of our cases in the court. This was pretty much tracked from the 1970s and 80s and 1990s when there were a lot of cases in the court. But 80%, there was no worse group to go up to the court than American Indians or Alaska Natives. Even criminal defendants had a better chance of prevailing in the United States Supreme Court. So that's what was the impetus for starting the Tribal Supreme Court project. We had to do something. And so in the last decade, we've gone to winning 70% of the cases. So that's a pretty good flip.
10: Yeah, that really is. Those are impressive numbers to behold right now. So what was the strategy to make the initial progress there, Melody? And how has that strategy evolved? Is here a 70% win rate is really impressive now.
11: It is, given the current court, which is, difficult to many interests, and also is inclined often to rewrite areas of law that many people thought were settled. So the strategy from the start was to be coordinated and collective. So we got 575 federally recognized tribes, and most cases involved just one tribe or a few tribes, but the decisions of the court, the law, affect most tribes. So we really, really had to be coordinated and collective and as sharp as we could be with the court to try to educate the court. Because the justices, even though federal Indian law is one of the oldest areas of the court's jurisprudence, it's still not an area of law that many of the justices are real familiar with. And to be honest, they for whatever reason, they don't seem to have a good grasp of the realities of many things in this country about the history of tribes and the laws. So it's really a great effort to educate the court when the court does take a case. And so we've merged federal Indian law experts with these days practitioners that are experts in just general Supreme Court practice. That's kind of the way that it works now. There's a group of attorneys who just really focus on Supreme Court cases, and the court kind of likes that. They tend to be attorneys who were Solicitor Generals of the United States or clerked for the Supreme Court justices, but they have a real expertise of being able to quickly, because you don't have a lot of time at your oral argument or even in your briefs, to get the court to focus on the issues and hopefully make good decisions. So we merged the expertise of federal Indian lawyers and these Supreme Court practitioners early on in the project. And then we also developed a robust amicus curiae, you know, friend of the court strategy, because amicus briefs are a big part of U.S. Supreme Court practice. 90+% of civil cases in the court get amicus briefs filed, and those amicus briefs can be super helpful. The justices acknowledge that, and the advocates, and you know, acknowledge that too. So we had to have a really, really focused, coordinated amicus strategy, and it's not quantity of amicus briefs, because the project has overseen cases with 1 to 20, but it's quality.
10: All right, quality. Melody, where do you go from here now? What is the long-term focus? I mean, 70% win rate, that's fantastic. But, I mean, are you shooting for a higher number than that? What's the end game?
11: Well, that's a good question. Of course, we want to maintain victories in the United States Supreme Court. Who knows whether we can maintain the percentage rate that we're at, but we've definitely improved it, and we don't want to see it dip back to losing 80%, that's for sure. The other thing that really we're focused on in the report is some initiatives for the next 25 years, and one of them is, you know, getting into these cases at the lower level, so that by the time the case gets to the U.S. Supreme Court, our arguments are honed and our strategies are developed, and our coordination and collective approach to this is well solidified. So getting involved in the cases in the lower courts before they get up to the Supreme Court is probably one of the number one goals.
10: And Melody, how do you do that? How do you keep an eye on these cases at the lower level that might need attention? Because it doesn't seem like they get that much publicity until they move up to the high court.
11: Well, far be it from me to comment on the mainstream media's reporting of Native issues, but... No, you're right. So here's the thing, though. I mean, in this day and age of, you know, electronic platforms and services, we're tapping into, the as best we can, the highest level of most of these are, you know, you can use the free services, but if you pay, you get what you pay for. Some of these subscription services have a much better these days databases into federal, state, and even tribal court. Lower court cases that we can start to research those and identify issues that we think are likely to rise to the level of the Supreme Court.
10: Melody McCoy, kicking off our conversation here today on Native America Calling. She is a senior staff attorney for NARF, the Native American Rights Fund, out of Boulder, Colorado. And we're going to take a short break. We're going to come back, and we have other guests on the show as well. We are going to focus on legal issues today on Native America Calling. And the number to join our conversation is 1-800-996-2848. Tell us, what are your thoughts with regard to any impactful or high profile cases involving Native issues that you might be paying attention to right now, specifically with regard to tribal sovereignty, cases that advance tribal sovereignty or protect and defend tribal sovereignty? Let's get some listeners involved in the conversation. Just pick up your phone and call us 1-800-99-NATIVE.

0: New rule changes in South Dakota are driving a 44% boost in the number of licensed Native foster homes. Progress comes as a new bill in Congress moves forward to improve funding for tribal child welfare programs. We'll track trends for Native foster youth on the next Native America Calling.
1: Trickster Cultural Center, an authentic first voice of Native American cultural arts, will host the 2026 All My Relations Celebration, honoring diversity through Native drum and dance, artistry, resource exchanges, and vendor fare. Trickster Cultural Center's All My Relations Celebration is open to everyone at no charge June 20th from 2 to 6 p.m. in Schaumburg, Illinois. More

0: Thank you for listening to You Native America Calling. I'm Sean Spruce, and we're talking about recent legal cases that could be crucial to tribal sovereignty. Listeners can join the conversation by calling 1-800-996-2848. That number is also 1-800-99-NATIVE. We have Melody McCoy on the line in Boulder, Colorado. She's a senior staff attorney with NARF. And Melody, tell us more about the beginnings of the Tribal Supreme Court Project. I know it began, interestingly enough, on September 11th, 2001 in New York City.
1: Yes, thank you. Well, you got the first part right. It was definitely September 11th, 2001, and it was actually in Washington, D.C.
0: Okay.
1: There were four organizations, the Native American Rights Fund, the National Congress of American Indians, the National Indian Gaming Association, and the National Association of American Indian Court Judges Association that, called together tribe leaders. And they happened to pick that date. And, a lot of people showed up. There were hundreds of tribe leaders at a hotel in Washington, D.C., and the meeting started and was going well. And then, the towers were hit and the Pentagon was hit and, chaos ensued. But partly because travel was restricted, the NCAI and NARF leaders, most people couldn't leave. They had nowhere to go because everything was shut down. So they urged to get back to the meeting, and they said a prayer. NCAI called on a tribe leader to do a prayer for protection, and then the meeting resumed. And one of the biggest things on the agenda was to talk about strategies about how to better advocate as tribes before the United States Supreme Court, because a lot of Indian tribal issues go to the court, and we couldn't take this losing so many. So there was a model that was proposed to the tribe leaders about a decade before. In the last decade, in the 90s, the states, all 50 states and the District of Columbia, were facing the same issue. Their advocacy before the court was, not up to par, and it wasn't doing them well. So they established a dedicated state Supreme Court center, advocacy center. And this was proposed to tribes as a model because it was working. The states had improved their advocacy. And the tribe leaders were overwhelmingly convinced. They set up a tribe leaders task force, and then a few months later, when things had kind of settled down from the terrorist attack at the National Congress of American Indians annual convention in Spokane, Washington, NCAI approved the creation of the Tribal Supreme Court Project, directed the Native American Rights Fund to implement it, and the project began.
0: That is some inspiring history there, Melody. One more question before we move on to our another guest, because I know we have talked about the Tribal Supreme Court Project on this show before. And one of the goals as well is at some point to advocate for the first Native American Supreme Court justice, right? How's that coming along?
1: Slowly, but it's still a goal. We have more Natives in the federal judiciary now than ever before. Most of them are at the lower court level. We still don't have a Native on any U.S. federal appeals court. So that would be huge. We still need more Natives to be law clerks at all levels of judiciary. So it's a big goal.

0: Lee McCoy, Senior Staff Attorney with NARF, joining us on Native America Calling. 1-800-996-2848 is the number to join this conversation. And let's move on now to Oklahoma, where a big, big class action lawsuit is underway. And to discuss this and joining us on Zoom from Washington, D.C. is Jeffrey Nelson. He's a partner of MCT Law and the manager of the Indian Law Practice Group. Jeffrey, hello. Welcome to Native America Calling.
1: Thank you so much.
0: And joining us from Oklahoma City, Oklahoma, are sisters Hazel James and Peggy Imotachi. They are plaintiffs in the case we're going to talk about here, and they are both Chickasaw. Hazel and Peggy, welcome to our show today. Hello.
2: Hello. Hello.
0: Great to have you both. Now, Jeffrey, I want to begin with you. You're representing tribal citizens, of course, in Oklahoma who contend the federal government withheld income from oil and gas development on their allotted lands. What's the basis of this argument?
1: Well, about 4 years ago, we were contacted by a Choctaw family, and they wanted us to look into the situation. They felt they were being cheated. They had an allotment owned by their great-great-grandfather, Noel Pope, and they knew that there was oil and gas activity there. But when they compared notes among the family members, they were seeing that some of the allotment owners were getting paid, but others were not. And then they would see like siblings who owned the same level of the undivided share in the allotment were getting checks for different amounts. So there were a lot of questions. They didn't know how to get answers. They went to the BIA, and the BIA was very, very unhelpful, especially with the five tribes under a special statute that Congress enacted. There's a different situation, and the BIA doesn't have as much responsibility. So the BIA would just point to the oil companies and say that it's not their problem. So this family wanted us to really look into it, and we did. We spent the next couple of years digging into this, and before too long, we wondered whether everybody within the jurisdictions of the five tribes was having the same issues. So we started to make some waves, and we got into the news, and pretty soon other families started to contact us, and they confirmed that, yeah, this is a problem that's happening all over eastern Oklahoma with members of all the five tribes. And that's why we started to look into a class action. And that's where Peggy and Hazel's family came in and said, hey, me too. Like, we've got an allotment at Chickasaw that is having some of the same issues. Like, we don't understand, you know, how much money is coming in or who's getting what or what is supposed to be on these checks, because they come in straight from the oil companies and they don't have any sort of explanation. They don't have any equations or record keeping with them. It's just literally a check comes in the mail, $25, okay. $30, no explanation.
0: Okay. Jeffrey, we're going to hear from Peggy and Hazel in just a moment, but I want to ask you, because we have listeners all over the country in different tribal communities, and there are listeners probably right now who get income from allotted lands, from oil leases or other types of natural resource extraction. And it's a pretty smooth process. Those revenues, those income streams go directly into an IIM account, individual Indian money account, that is managed by the Bureau of Trust Funds Administration. What happened here? Why didn't that process occur?
1: Well, we think it should have been the same for the five tribes, and there shouldn't be this problem. There is a statute that directs the Secretary of the Interior to establish those IIM accounts and to use them to gather up oil and gas lease money for Native Americans. There's one tribe that's accepted from that statute, and that's the Osage Nation, because they're treated separately. There's no exception built in for any of the five tribes. So when I read that statute, I'm thinking, why does the BIA and the Department of the Interior make an exception? And they say it's just because the leasing process is different. They're taking a different stance. But we're going to fight that. We're going to ask the court to recognize that the five tribes should be treated the same way as everybody else.
0: And in your complaint that you filed, you mentioned the Cobell settlement and that you're seeking accounting from 2009 until the present. Why is Cobell so important in this timeline?
1: Well, in Cobell, there was a settlement that waived the claims for everyone who settled that and now gets the benefit of that settlement. And so if you were to go back and try to assert claims that were like the Cobell claims at this time, you wouldn't get

0: very far. The courts and the Department of Justice would recognize very quickly that those claims have been settled and waived. So we can pick up from the next day after the Cobell settlement. Cobell settlement was in 2009. So we're looking at leases that have been approved since that date.
1: All right. Thank you, Jeffrey. Let's hear now from the sisters Hazel James and Peggy Imotachi. And Peggy, you first. When did you first suspect you weren't being compensated for oil and gas production on your land?
2: Well, thank you guys for having me. You know, I am Peggy Imotachi. I am a Chickasaw and Choctaw tribal member. And just to tell you all a little about myself, you know, I worked for Indian Health Service for 35 years and retired as a registered nurse there. And currently, I am the executor of my late husband, Dwight Imotachi's estate. And that's where things started popping in. And because, you know, over the past several months, I've been working through probate, trying to understand royalty payments, leases, ownership records, estate assets connected to our family's allotted land. And what I've learned is that process can be very complicated for Native families, for any families, really. Records are spread across multiple agencies and oil companies, just like you say, or whatever kind of company it is. And it can be difficult to determine exactly what was produced, what was paid, and what still may be owed. You know, for many of us, you know, these payments are not just, I mean, numbers. It's so confusing. It really is because it affects everything, you know, financial, mostly financial security. But, you know, we use that money to pay our bills, you know, medical care, housing, you know, things like that. And access to clear information to landowners and their heirs, you know, I mean, we don't know what belongs to us. We don't know. I mean, it's so fractionated and it's so, and when we get reports from them, I mean, who can verify it? Even these, like I say, I wouldn't go to just call somebody out, but you know, like the BIA, IIM, no one can give you a correct or a direct answer when you ask, well, you know, you said you deposited $16,000 into my account, but it hadn't been, I haven't seen a cent of it, and they can't even tell you where it is. But, you know, but this is how I really became interested in it. And, you know, one of Hazel's family members, her husband's family member, said, "Man, this sounds just like y'all. They seen us on Jeffrey on the news, and you know, talking about this Choctaw case." And she said, "Well, that sounds just like y'all and so many other people that we know, because you know that, you know, I started trying to compare records and started asking questions, and the more documents I reviewed, and the more I realized how difficult it is for ordinary families to track royalty payments and understand the information they, you know, that we receive, you know, and I feel like my hope is that the Native landowners gain greater transparency and easier access to information. I mean, I just kind of look at it like this, whether we find an error or not, every landowner should be able to clearly understand production, payments, ownership records without having to spend months searching for answers. And,
1: sure.
2: And you know, I'm also representing my husband myself in his probate case. After I learned there's 45,000 pending probate cases across the United States, I said, oh, my gosh. And then, like you said, Chickasaw Nation has something different. I guess the BIA is a guardian over us. I had to go to court probably 6 months before my husband passed to become his guardian, because we can't make those kind of decisions or whatever, you know. But there's a lot in it, you know, and I just feel like this thing is bigger than any one family. You know, there's elders, widows, veterans, heirs, you know, all tribal citizens trying to understand their land and their royalties. You know, but
1: thanks.
2: I feel like transparency builds trust, and trust is something that every landowner deserves.
1: Thank you, Peggy. Hazel, how about you? When you first learned that it wasn't just you and your sister in this situation, but thousands of other Native landowners in Oklahoma, how did that make you feel?
3: I was really, I don't know, I guess it was more like awestruck that there would be that many people involved in something like this, especially when you're kind of focused on your own self and saying, you know, this is not right, this is not right. So, yeah, very surprising.
1: And how hopeful are you that this lawsuit will be settled in your favor and you and your sister and the other plaintiffs will be able to collect these lost revenues and the interest as well on those revenues?
3: Well, you know, I am, well, I would be very happy, first of all. And then second, you know, our family has had this original allotment since I guess Oklahoma became a state. And so it's like, you know, I think I was like 27 before I really realized that we actually had an allotment. And trying to keep knowledgeable of that sometimes is really daunting because, like Peggy had said, the revenue that is taken out. And again, I would like, it's just confusing at times.
1: Yeah, it certainly sounds that way. Hazel James and Peggy Emotechi, sisters, joining us today on Native America Calling, along with attorney Jeffrey Nelson, talking about a big lawsuit there, about 10,000 tribal citizens impacted, arguing that the federal government owes them for lost oil lease income as well as interest. And we're going to take a short break. We'll come back. We'll chat a little bit more about this issue. And we're also going to talk with Jason Salzman, who is the press secretary for the Muscogee Creek Nation, about a Supreme Court ruling in Oklahoma that is in regard to an agreement between the city of Tulsa and the Muscogee Nation. So stay with us, listeners. We're going to continue this conversation on the other side of this break. And for those of you who would like to join the conversation, 1-800-996-2848. Give us a call. Phone lines are open.

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0: We're glad you're with us today on Native America Calling. I'm Sean Spruce, and we're talking about important legal cases that we are paying attention to right now. What issues about tribal sovereignty are you keeping an eye on? You can let us know by joining the conversation at 1-800-996-2848. That's also 1-800-99-NATIVE. We're talking about a class action lawsuit in Oklahoma, and we have attorney Jeffrey Nelson on the line along with plaintiff's sisters, Hazel James and Peggy Imodachi. And Jeffrey, this decision here that is going forward, could it set a precedent for future cases and arguments about oil and gas leases one way or the other?
1: Not only oil and gas leases, but the federal trust duty in general. I think that everyone would agree that, that trust duty, we've seen an erosion of it in the past 20, 30 years. And this case, I think, tees up that issue pretty well. You have some 3,000 people who own shares of allotments, and for whatever reason don't sign the oil and gas lease, they get nothing. They get no bonus payment, no royalty payment, nothing. And that's different than everywhere else in the country. If you're in Pawnee or if you're in anywhere else in Western Oklahoma or anywhere else in the country and you sign an oil and gas lease, or rather you don't sign the oil and gas lease, but your co-owners do, the BIA still ensures that you get a share of that royalty payment or that profit. Not so with the five tribes. If you don't sign the lease for whatever reason, you might not have ever even seen the lease, and you will not get paid. So how is it that the federal government is honoring the trust duty to those non-leasing owners when they let the lease get approved and the oil and gas company come in and take all the mineral resource from that allotment right out from under you, and you get nothing? That is a definite breach of the federal duty, of the federal trust duty, in my mind.
0: What are the next steps, Jeffrey?
1: Well, we filed the complaint. The Department of Justice is on the other side, and they will no doubt file a motion to dismiss. That'll probably be, it's due in about 30 days, but they usually ask for an extension, so that'll probably be about 60 days. And then you go before the court. And you have some briefing, you have a hearing, and you see if you have pled sufficiently to maintain your lawsuit. If not, then you can appeal. But if you do, then you go and you start your discovery, and you dig into and get the answers, get the documents, get the answers and the depositions, and start to uncover what's been going on.
0: Jeffrey, let's say someone's listening to the show right now and maybe they think they have interest in some of these allotted lands in Oklahoma that we're talking about today. Where can they go? How can they learn more?
1: Well, we have a website, mctlaw.com, and you can fill out a form to get a free consultation, and then we'll talk to you about your particular circumstance. And if you qualify as a member of the class that we are asserting, then we will sign you up and keep you informed. At the end of the day, if there's a judgment or a settlement, like as in Cobell, there's a whole process where that gets distributed, and you could get some money.
0: All right. Thanks so much for joining our show today. 1-800-99-NATIVE. We still have the phone lines open for listeners who would like to join us. And let's go now to Okmulgee, Oklahoma, where we have Jason Salzman on the line. He is the press secretary for the Muscogee Creek Nation. He is also Muscogee, of course. He's been on the show many times. Jason, welcome back to Native America Calling.
2: Ms. Jay, thank you for having me, Sean. It's always good to be back with you all and talking about important things that the Indian country needs to know. So
0: absolutely.
2: Glad to be here this morning.
0: Well, glad you're taking the time, Jason. And let's talk about this Oklahoma Supreme Court ruling that an agreement between the city of Tulsa and the Muscogee Nation is not valid. What's unique about this agreement, Jason, and how is it important to the Muscogee Nation?
2: Well, you know, back when we announced this agreement, Sean, you know, combined with the city of Tulsa, we both praised it as a being groundbreaking, being something this is the way. When we have concurrent jurisdiction and reservations within cities, and in Tulsa's case, the second biggest city in Oklahoma, the biggest city maybe in the country that is entirely within reservation land. And so when we came to this agreement where they said, we're going to work with the nation, we're going to get the proper cases to the proper courts and authority, That agreement was seen as this is the way, not lawsuits. And we were taking what we were suing the city of Tulsa at the time. That settled the lawsuit. And that was our way of saying, this is the way. We got to get out of the courtroom and we've got to get into the war room where two organizations, a municipality and the nation, sovereign nation, are getting together and saying, we can hammer this out ourselves. We can work this out. We can work together. We can collaborate. We can communicate. And we can do this where we're not just paying a bunch of attorneys and a bunch of court fees and money going out the door that's desperately needed for our tribe, desperately needed for the city of Tulsa, for repairs, for services, for everything, and for us the same. And we got all that money going to attorneys to fight in court? No, not anymore. This is the way. And the minute we do that, this governor, who has been a burr in our saddle for far too long now, cannot wait till he leaves, said, no, you got to get my permission first. You're trying to make this about race and only certain races have to follow the law and everything like that, which is just complete idiocy. We are so sick of hearing that. We are so tired of hearing that, you know, that we can't have a state where the law is based on what your race is. Well, we're through trying to explain to this gentleman that nation citizens are not a race. We are a political status of citizens of a sovereign nation. So, you know, you wouldn't subject the people of Paris, France to the laws of Muskogee, Oklahoma. So the complete ignorance of that is something we've had a hard time getting this governor to understand. But I do understand, you know, him wanting to get relief from the Oklahoma Supreme Court, because that's sort of like asking, you know, if you steal something and asking your uncle to tell you that, you know, it was okay that you stole, instead of asking the proper authorities if it was okay if you stole. So him going to the Oklahoma Supreme Court is sort of like saying, you know, this tribe, the tribes in general, are really kicking my teeth in the courts. I've lost just about every court case with the tribe. So I've got to go to a court that will see it my way. And so we've sort of gotten a lot of trouble getting tribal and federal law to be upheld from the Oklahoma Supreme Court. And that's what happened here.
0: Okay. Jason, give us a little more background and some details on this agreement. Yeah. It had to do with who would be able to prosecute municipal violations against tribal citizens. Now, how did it benefit Muskogee Nation? And what was the cost? And I'm also interested just in regular tribal citizens who find themselves facing a municipal violation. How did it impact them?
2: Yeah, well, and the agreement itself, Sean, we've seen a 20% dip in crime in the city of Tulsa since the agreement was coming to place. We've seen it go down 20%. That's facts. So what the agreement basically did was it said it allowed certain municipal cases, mostly traffic violations, to be handled in Muskogee Nation courts. Now, not only does that – what it does for the citizens is the people of the Muskogee Nation know that they will be adjudicated, prosecuted, whatever, ran through the justice system in their own court system. Which is, you know, I don't need to tell everybody that's listening why that's meaningful and why that's a preference for people, not to get easier or more lenient, whatever, but just you're a part of that nation. We are a nation within a state. And so it was important for our people to know that not only that, but strengthening the promise that was affirmed in the McGirt decision in 2020, where, you know, we go back to the fact that a federal court said, this is the law. We don't care if it's inconvenient. We don't care if a state has been doing it for 100 years this way. This is the law. And unless Congress explicitly states that it is no longer a reservation, where that nation doesn't have adjudication powers over their territory and their boundaries, then it is what it is. It's what it says in the law still. And I would challenge people out there listening to go a wonderful article appeared in the Tulsa World. You can Google it. May 14th is when this appeared in the Tulsa World, on a similar case we had with the city of Henrietta here in Oklahoma that wanted to challenge this as well. And here's what the federal court judge said in his decision to uphold the law for us, for the Muskogee Nation, saying, no, the city of Henrietta is wrong here. He says, this case does not require the court to break new ground. It requires the court to hold the line. This order does not create new law. It enforces old promises. It reaffirms what within the geographical boundaries of the Creek Reservation, the Constitution, federal statutes, and treaties govern jurisdiction, not municipal preference, not state expedience, and not political convenience. And that's what we have here with this Oklahoma Supreme Court ruling for the governor. It's political convenience, state expedience, and municipal preference, not for the city of Tulsa, but for what they see. So they see it as, oh, the mayor, he had a problem with the mayor on this politically. He said the mayor shouldn't be able to get into this agreement with the Creek Nation without asking me first. And so this ruling, similar ruling in Henrietta, the decision, and I'm not just saying this because let's say I'm not even a citizen of the Muskogee Nation. I'm not the press secretary here. This is beautifully written on, and it's just a perfect example of why nation business is federal business, not state business. So with him saying, it reaffirms that within the geographic boundaries of the reservation, the Constitution and federal statutes and treaties are what govern jurisdiction. This shouldn't even be going before this Oklahoma Supreme Court. If we have a problem and it's in federal court, like it was with the Henrietta case, then the federal court knows that when it comes to these matters, it's Constitution, federal statute, and treaties.
0: Jason, how big a challenge is this to the McGirt decision?
2: I don't think, Sean, that this is at all a big challenge to the McGirt decision. I think this is a little blip on the road that lets the governor get a small political victory, and he can do a little football spike on his way out of the office. I really don't think we're continuing to work with the city of Tulsa. We're going to go back to state tribal committee, where we have great relationships with our legislative partners in Oklahoma, and we're going to get this approved. For us, it's business as usual here. We're continuing to lower crime in the city of Tulsa. We're continuing to do it all around the reservation. We now have a Department of Public Safety that is building a fire division. It has the most cross-deputization agreements with local law enforcement agencies we've ever had. We are doing the work. We're doing it the way it's supposed to be done. We're not going to let this small, like I said, this political convenience for the other side slow us down or stop us. We're doing great things here, and these are things that are just meant to sort of kind of get in our way and make us, like I said, and while I appreciate today's topic for the show, it's just fodder for everybody to talk about and everything like that. At the end of the day, this isn't going to roll back McGirt one bit, and it's not going to stop the progress and the momentum we've created with the city of Tulsa with this momentous and historic agreement. We're going to keep going.
0: Jason, under the agreement, the city said it would not prosecute municipal violations against tribal citizens, but it would still enforce those laws. Prosecutions were to take place in tribal courts. What are you hearing from any tribal citizens that, have these municipal violations that they're having to deal with? Is there any confusion with regard to where those cases will be heard?
2: Anytime we're in the middle of a jurisdictional shift like we are, even 6 years later, there is challenges, whether it be technical, procedural, whatever the case may be. And in our case, it was we just needed to take a few years to just build capacity, because when McGirt hit, it wasn't, hey, McGirt's going to hit in 3 years, you got time to build. It was McGirt hits right now. So we had to do all sorts of things, like temporary court facilities. We had like trailers here on headquarters just while we're building our brand new court system, which is over halfway through with construction. Love to have you guys down on when we cut the ribbon on that thing. It's going to be a big, big day. And we had to do a lot of things to sort of build capacity. So there's always been sort of barriers and things and everything like that. But another part of our movement was an education to the public and our citizens about this is what this means. Just know your rights. Don't be adversarial or anything. If you're stopped by a non-tribal police force, we have all kinds of cross-deputization agreements. So when they stop you and we have that cross-deputization agreement, they might as well be light horse because you're a tribal citizen. So remain calm, remain respectful, show your tribal identification. It will be verified with our citizenship office, and then once it is, you will go to the right court. That doesn't change anything on the street. There'll still be arrest if there needs to be made or a citation or whatever. It's simply that relax and know that at the end of this, at the end of this, you will be in the right court. So I think for a lot of them at first, there may be some, you know, struggle or maybe some misinformation out there. That we faced a very big social media campaign, public services campaign from the state on this is bad. This is bad for you. This is awful. They're going to, you know, open the gates of the jails and let everybody out. And it's created chaos in the state. Well, now that we're 6 years down the road, people have been able to live long enough to see that, that was not true. And so it makes it a little easier for us to say, hey, they're just trying to swim in your head and get anxiety a little bit up amongst our tribal citizens. Just relax. Everything's in control. And when we get big time partners like Mayor Nichols and the city of Tulsa gathering together with us to sign these historic agreements, it just makes our job that much easier. We certainly appreciate them. And like I said, okay, we're not going to let this little bump in the road stop us or curb the momentum.
0: Jason, thanks for coming on the show today. Really appreciate you.
2: You bet, Sean. Always a pleasure. Thanks, buddy.
0: And with that, we are out of time. So I want to thank all of our guests who joined us, Jason Salzman, Melody McCoy, Jeffrey Nelson, Hazel James, and Peggy Imotachi. Please, listeners, don't forget to tune in again tomorrow. We'll have a discussion about trends in foster care in Native communities. I'm Sean Spruce. You've been listening to the one, the only Native America Calling. Enjoy the rest of your day.

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1: What do you know about gumboots, boreal owls, or western skunk cabbage? 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
3: Hello, from Alaska Public Media, it's Talk of Alaska. I'm Lori Townsend. Although you can't fit this more than 300-page collection in your back pocket while exploring Alaska's wild places, the Alaska Literary Field Guide is an enjoyable read for gaining scientific knowledge on a myriad of Alaska's critters, plants, and marine life. It also provides writings that give insights, reflections, respect, and admiration from Alaska writers for this richly diverse place. With us to describe how this exhaustive guide came together are the great minds that collaborated as sort of hunter-gatherers to bring this together, the editors Mary Beth Holloman, Nancy Lord, and Shailene Grace Moeller. All three are published authors. Mary Beth's books include a novel, a poetry collection, a memoir, and an anthology of Alaska prose and poetry. She lives in Anchorage and joins me in the studio. I'm so glad to have you here in the studio.
4: I'm so glad to be here. Thanks so much, Lori.
3: Yeah, thanks for being with me, so I'm not all alone. Nancy Lord is a former state writer laureate. She is the author of three short story collections, a novel, five books of nonfiction, and she previously taught creative writing at UAA and currently teaches science writing for Johns Hopkins University. She lives in Homer. Hi,
5: thank you for having us.
3: Yeah, thanks for joining us, Nancy. And Shailene Grace Moeller's writings have been featured in numerous Alaska publications. She is a poet, writes creative nonfiction about life in Alaska and about her Tlingit culture. She is from Cake and currently lives in Sitka. Hello.
6: Hi, it's good to be here.
3: Yeah, thanks for joining us, too. All right, Alaskans, you can join our conversation today. Are you an artist or writer included in the field guide? Do you have questions about what was included and why? Are you hoping for a book event in your community? You can call us statewide at 1-800-478-8255. That's 1-800-478-8255. If you're in Anchorage, the local number is 907-550-8422. 550-8422. You can also email us, talk@alaskapublic.org. So as I noted in the open, you're not going to jam this in your back pocket before your next mountain hike. At a pound and a half, yes, I did weigh it, it is truly a weighty collection of phenomenal Alaska writers and artists. We'll hear from some of the poets throughout today's program. But to get us started, for all of you, describe what this literary field guide is, and did you model it after other guides? Start us off, Mary Beth, since you're in the studio.
4: Sure. Yes, we did model it off of other literary field guides. There are three others, Southern Appalachians, Sonoran Desert, and Cascadia. And there's more to follow, too. There's one for the Northern Rockies coming out. So it's exciting to be part of this new sort of genre or series of books. But we were really excited, or I was really excited about being able to include basically all my loves, you know, the natural world, poetry, art, all in one, talking to each other. It's really been a lovely book to put together.
3: Well, and I'm excited about learning that there's new ones kind of percolating up across the country. We'll talk about that in a bit. Nancy, this idea started with you, if I understand correctly, inspired by that Cascadia field guide. Talk about how you got started 5 years ago with this idea and how it feels now today to see it in physical form.
5: Well, it feels pretty great to have it done, I'll say that. And it's a beautiful book. I kind of heard through the grapevine that some poet friends of mine were working on a book for the Pacific Northwest, three three poets. And so I contacted them to find out how it was going and get some advice. And they encouraged me to do a similar book for Alaska. And it just seemed like it was right up my, you know, what I love to do, just like Mary Beth said, combining all those things. And so I got a hold of Mary Beth and we went from there.
3: And Shailene, how did you get involved and how do you see your role in this project?
6: Yeah, so I got involved in this project a little later in the process, and early in my career, I had just finished up undergrad, but I had this connection with my professor, Emily Wall, having worked on the Regional Literary and Arts Journal Tidal Echoes for a couple of years, and she connected me with Nancy and Mary Beth. So I can offer more of a perspective on incorporating Indigenous worldviews and perspectives into this publication.
3: That's fantastic. Well, thank you all for getting us started. I wanted to talk a little bit about, before we get kind of dig into all the different elements, who you see as the audience for this book. I was saying to Mary Beth before we got in the studio that I just love the fact that for oldster like me, you can read it in a linear fashion if you want to and just start in the beginning and go all the way through like you do most books. But for the digital age crowd, I feel like it could be equally as appealing because you can just open it to any page and read something fascinating and important and learn some really interesting scientific information in little short snippets. So if you want to, you can read a couple of pages and gain some knowledge and go about doing something else. Who were you thinking of as the audience when you got started, Mary Beth?
4: Everyone.
3: All right.
4: Yes. All Alaskans to share our love of all the beings that we get to live among and to raise our curiosity and awareness about all of them, but also people that visit Alaska, people that just are curious about Alaska but have never been here. And in terms of Alaskans, you know, I just think it's good for so many different ages. You know, it's good for all adults, of course, but also I can imagine teachers using it. Like, you know, all Alaska students have to take an Alaska natural history class, and this would be so cool for them. And I can see, you know, it brings in science. They could do some art around it. They could draw, pick one of their own beings that's not in the book and do their own entry. I mean, there's just so many exciting ways that this book can be used, not just read, but actually, you know, incorporated into whatever people are doing.
3: Absolutely. As I said, I was so pleased that it's something that would cross a lot of generations. And Nancy, pick it up there. What are your thoughts about that?
5: Yeah, well, I mean, one of our goals was just to inspire people to be curious and to learn more. So if they, you know, learn a little bit about one of the writers, for example, that they might, you know, look up that poet and find more of that person's work, or just, you know, learn more about a particular being. We don't really expect people to sit down and read it from the first page to the last, but more to sort of dip in and out of it and just use as a resource. So, yeah, I mean, just to be clear, it's not at all like a typical field guide. It's more, I mean, we were limited to, you know, what we could include. So we kind of went a little bit more in depth on fewer beings rather than more. And we organized them by, you know, kind of by ecosystems so that they are kind of talking to one another within the book.
3: Well, and I was teasing earlier about you can't put it in your back pocket because you can't, but you could certainly put it in a backpack and take it on a hike. And when you see a particular animal or a plant that's in the pages, it's just fun to think about looking at that and reading about what this being is. If you're just joining us, this is Talk of Alaska, and today we're discussing the Alaska Literary Field Guide, a newly released book of art, poetry, and science. And in the studio with me today is Mary Beth Holloman. Mary Beth is a writer and author of several books, numerous science articles, and she is one of the editors of this collection. Nancy Lord is the former state writer laureate, author of numerous books, currently teaching science writing for Johns Hopkins University, and is another editor. And Shailene Grace Moeller is a writer, a poet, a storyteller. She writes about Tlingit culture, and she is also an editor of this collection. You can join our conversation statewide at 1-800-478-8255. That's 1-800-478-8255. If you're in Anchorage, the local number is 907-550-8422. 550-8422. You can also email talk@alaskapublic.org. As Antonia did, Antonia writes, "I just want to say this is a beautiful must-have book for friends and family alike. I love it." So there's a great endorsement already coming in today. Mary Beth, you referred to this as a Rubik's Cube of process. Talk about that. Did you pick the poem first or the being or the art? How did it come together?
4: Yes.
3: Cleared that right up.
4: Yeah. That was interesting because we wanted to highlight, it was difficult to know what comes first. So we did select some poems based on the quality of their poems. And then we started looking at what we had and thought, well, what other beings? And then we made a wish list of beings, which was much longer than anything you could include in a book. And then we, made a list of other poets and writers who we thought we should invite. And then we started thinking about how do we group them? And then also the aspect of how many plants do we have? How many marine mammals? How many birds? And trying to balance all of that and include all of that, like a fungus, everybody. So that's why I consider it a Rubik's Cube, because it was like every time we had a conversation, it's okay, what do we do next? Like what angle of the cube do we look at and what do we turn? It wasn't linear. And I remember talking to one of the editors of Cascadia about the project early on, like, how did you do it? And she said, well, you use a lot of spreadsheets. And I was like, I have never written a book that used spreadsheets. That doesn't make any sense to me.
3: Sounds like a creative destruction process.
4: It does. But sure enough, we had to use spreadsheets.
3: Oh, gosh.
4: Because we had to track all the poets and writers, all the artists, all the beings, grouping them, make sure that the art, for example, when we have one artist, say Kristen Link, that her art appears not just all clumped together in one place in the book, but spread throughout it. It was...
3: That makes sense.
4: Yeah.
3: Okay. Spreadsheets. All right. They have their place.
4: Yes, I guess so.
3: And Mary Beth, before I move back to Nancy and Shailene, how many people were ultimately involved in this project? And I think maybe more than 100. And can you talk about the roles that were in addition to writers, artists, and editors?
4: Yes. Yes. So 3 editors, 72 poets, 20 artists, 3 or 4 cultural and scientific advisors. And then we had, of course, the staff at Mountaineers Press, their editors, copy editors, all of that. I think at one point my husband and I added it up to more than 100 people that we were working with. So another way that it was a Rubik's Cube.
3: Yes. Yeah. That's outstanding, though. That's a big group to pull together. Nancy, turning to you, you had noted in an earlier interview that calling you editors is not exactly right. I've been doing that. What's a better description of the work you all put in to bring this together?
5: Oh, gosh, I don't know what a better word would be. But, we obviously did a lot more than editing. We wrote the narrative parts of it, the descriptions of the beings, which was, so we did a lot of writing. It was so we were, I guess, writers and editors and contributors in every way.
3: Mm-hmm.
5: I do want to say something about the poets included in the process there, because we did not make an open call to hear from people. We have so many tremendous poets and writers in Alaska, and we knew we couldn't include them all. So we kind of did this by invitation, and I feel a little bit, bad, because there were so many others we would have liked to include, and we just couldn't. So we had to manage it in various ways like that.
7: Well, of course you would, because as you noted, there are a tremendous number of creative individuals in Alaska. It's kind of astonishing. Shailene, turning to you, how did you decide what was appropriate to include regarding Indigenous cultures in Alaska and what really shouldn't be in a public book?
6: Yeah, thank you. So it was a difficult thing to balance. I grew up learning from my elders how important, how these stories, histories, narratives are intellectual property of the tribes. And that is what I learned. And also, like, sharing these stories, it is a huge responsibility and involves a lot of discipline so that you could pass this knowledge on to the next generations. So thinking about all of that, it was important for me to consider how do we represent this beautifully diverse state and all these vibrant cultures without sharing anything that we did not necessarily have the permissions to, or sharing anything that was like, that we couldn't do justice because we didn't have that training or discipline to share that. So it was about making these vibrant cultures visible, but doing so in a way that integrated more like values and the integrated Indigenous values and perspectives, but not necessarily diving into the intellectual properties of these tribes.
7: Yeah, I can understand that's an important distinction and important to make, to have that clarified. Shailene, you noted also in an earlier interview that there is organization by habitat rather than region. Talk about that.
6: Yeah, so that decision is one I'm very proud of that we've made it as a team, because it is more closely tied to how these beings show up in the natural world, but also is more closely tied to Indigenous worldviews and how we view kinship and our responsibility to the beings we are surrounded with. So this book is organized by habitats, knowing habitats exist across the state in different areas and even across borders. And that is definitely more true to the natural world and the Indigenous perspectives of this place.
7: I did want to note that tomorrow, April 1st, is the start of National Poetry Month, and it's marking 30 years. It started in 1996, so it's awesome to have this book come out with poetry and so much more at the beginning of Poetry Month. You can call in and join our conversation if you have questions about the book or, excuse me, you'd like to see a book event in your community. You can call us statewide at 1-800-478-8255. That's 1-800-478-8255. In Anchorage, the local number is 907-550-8422. 550-8422. You can also email talk@alaskapublic.org. Let's hear one of the poems included in this anthology. This is Susanna Mishler. She is the author of Termination Dust, and her poems have been featured in the Alaska Quarterly Review, the Iowa Review, and other anthologies. In addition to being a poet, Susanna is a journey-level electrician in Anchorage. I love that. This poem is called Brittle Stars.
8: Nobody confessed. Suddenly, all of us, even the innocent, wished we were the rocks we sat on, instead of feeling pressed onto them, like specimens smeared on a laboratory slide. So thin, light shone through our vessels and revealed every deception. Those given to us, those we'd inflicted on ourselves, and already, in fifth grade, we squirmed. It was April, cloudy, and we wore coats zippered to our noses in the damp wind. Maybe that kid got bored and began by looking at one, fingering its gnarled rays, and wondering if they were actually brittle. All day, we felt the sand grains stuck between our toes from running in the skeleton forest. The trees, we were told, sank in an earthquake, and we all knew without asking which one. It was so big, our parents said. It split streets open, sank the coastline. We emptied our socks. The skeletal parts of the world, at least, seemed safe from us. For each one to grow to the size of a human hand takes years. I don't know if that kid stacked all 15 on top of one another, their rays tangled like a green crayon drawing of the sun, and stood with a rock as big as he could lift, or if he knelt by them, turned each to peer in its stomach, then placed them on his anvil, one by one by one. We walked the beach, listening. We could hear a chorus of small things calling. At sunset, we prowled the waterline for octopus dens, found blood stars and leather stars instead, clinging to the dark sides of boulders. When the Exxon Valdez hit Bligh Reef, the captain was drunk, and the oil spread its sticky cape. Captain, there are stars out there bigger than our hands. Any child can spend an evening with his back in the sand and hands held to the sky, eclipsing the lights of planets with his thumbs.
7: Wow, that is so powerful and creates, I love the sort of mind art that poetry creates. Any comments you want to make about Susanna's poem? It's fun to know that Susanna is a master electrician and also a poet.
4: Yeah, isn't that lovely? Yeah. That's impressive. I love this poem because it brings in two major events in Alaska's history, the 1964 earthquake and the 1989 oil spill.
7: Yeah.
4: And, you know, Susanna obviously grew up here, and so she has a very deep knowledge of this place. And just looking at it from the perspective of a child on the beach and how children react and respond to what they see and how callous humans can be when they don't know what they're, you know, this boy, when he didn't really grasp what he was doing and to whom.
7: Mm-hmm.
4: I think one of the things that we're hoping with this book is that it opens people's awareness even more so to these beings like brittle stars that we get to live with and not just see them as objects.
7: And also to that power that one individual, even a small child, that projection of power over enormous things and recognition of how the actions of a few can impact so, so many. That was just a beautiful example of that. Nancy, turning to you, talk about how you recruited poets and poems for the field guide and the difficulty in selecting who made the cut. There are, as you well know, so many writers we've been talking about, so many writers and poets in Alaska. How'd you do it?
5: Yeah, well, first just let me say, Susanna has another poem in the book too about Bohemian waxwings, which is equally beautiful and thoughtful, and all of her poems can bear multiple readings. And I also wanted to just say that this one, the Brittle Star one, is illustrated by Valisa Higman, who does cut paper. And anyway, it's very, very beautiful artwork. So first we looked for poems, and Mary Beth and I have pretty good poetry collections, and we went through the books that we loved, and I mean, that's how, you know, we landed on Susanna's work. So we kind of collected poems that way, and then we thought about other poets that we knew and kind of looked for their work or contacted them. And yeah, it was that Rubik's Cube that Mary Beth talked about, trying to bring in people, diverse people and diverse beings. So we were trying to, you know, reach out across the state for people from, you know, all different geographical areas, and asked other poets to recommend others. But importantly, everyone in the book is Alaskan. All the poets, writers, artists, obviously the three of us. It was a process. It took quite a while. As I said, I started 5 years ago on this, and we just were working on it continually.
7: Let's hear from Mary Beth. Mary Beth is going to read here live in the studio. We won't have a music bed under it like we did for Susanna's poem, but let's hear from Mary Beth.
4: All right, so my poem is for Wood Frog, one of the only cold-blooded creatures north of Yakutat in Alaska. Pretty amazing critter. Okay. And the art for Wood Frog is by Jennifer Moss. Mm. It's lovely. Skating After Many Moons. It's a small lake, a pond really, or not even that. A wet meadow in summer, where our one kind of frog, who contains some kind of antifreeze in their veins, lives. The only one can survive this far north. Our only amphibian, only cold-blooded being. And when he was young, my boy, and I wanted to keep him awake to the world, we came here and listened to the frog chorus, recorded it for a scientist cataloging the city's frogs, who wanted to see how changing weather was changing them. Would there be more or less? Would they die out as summers dried? She gave us a recording so we'd know what to listen for, but there was no mistaking the tender high notes, held and overlapping like the rounds I sang at summer camp, calls unlike the looping lilt of birds. Now, when I stand on this frozen meadow, in white figure skates I got when I was just a girl, still in easy love with this world, I hear all that's held under ice since we recorded the frog chorus. My boy grown to a man who may or may not notice the frogs are leaving. When I stand here seeking the certainty a child feels about the world that holds her steady, a mother feels for her boy holding her hand as they cross the damp meadow and stand still, listening. When I move clumsily, cautiously, afraid of reeling headfirst onto what might crack, my limbs begin to remember from my girlhood the few times the lake froze and my dad took all us kids there, swung us around, and that one time I skated with a friend who flew circles and arcs around my leaden feet. My limbs fling it all and swing me around and around until I am dizzy

0: so much for reading that. Before we take a break, Nancy, you had said this is probably the only field guide you'll want to put together, but there are others bubbling up around the country. We talked a bit about this earlier, but what do you know about why this is happening now in this digital age? Are people re-embracing the analog world, she asks, hopefully?
1: I don't know about that. I do think that this sort of new format is partially coming out of indigenous knowledge and an interest in, kinship matters and thinking of the, relationships very broadly. Robin Kim Waller, I think was an influence to people's thinking about how the natural world and the human world kind of work together. And I think that was sort of the background to a lot of this interest.
0: Mm. All right. Thank you so much. This has been, this first half has flown by, and we are going to take a quick break. When we come back, we'll continue on with our discussion with the editors and contributors to the Alaska Literary Field Guide as Talk of Alaska continues statewide.
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0: Today's episode of Talk of Alaska is a rebroadcast of a previous episode. We will not be taking calls during today's program.
1: Welcome back to Talk of Alaska. We're discussing the new Alaska Literary Field Guide with Nancy Lord, Shailene Grace Moeller, and Mary Beth Holloman. All are writers and poets, and they also helped edit and curate this collection that is just newly released. If you have questions or comments, or you're wondering about where the launch parties are going to be, you can join us statewide at 1-800-478-8255. That's 1-800-478-8255. If you're in Anchorage, the local number is 907-550-8422, 550-8422. You can also email talk@alaskapublic.org. Shailene, the inclusion of volcanoes, glaciers, aurora, do you see a disconnect in how Indigenous cultures see these entities versus how other cultures may consider them as living beings?
2: I think there is a little bit of a disconnect. I think what we honed in to, what we honed in on in this collection was how these beings bring so much depth and beauty to this state, and that they have an important role in these broader communities that we have here in Alaska. From an Indigenous perspective, we understand ourselves as like, we have equal responsibility to this place as other beings do, and we have responsibility to those beings. So recognizing those characteristics of the state as beings themselves that influence our lived experiences was important to us.
1: And thinking about things as all things having a spirit, talk about the importance of that, a spirit and a right to exist.
2: Yeah. As I mentioned, like, these are beings that we interact with in our daily lives all the time. And we have a responsibility to them to care for them because they have relationship to everything else in their ecosystems, and they

0: They are homes to those beings. They are friends in a lot of ways, and that is what we really try to emphasize with this publication.
1: I love that. Thank you. So I've talked a little bit, teased a little bit about launch events. Tell us about the event planned for Friday at the Anchorage Museum. What should people know about what the program will be for that evening? Who wants to take that?
2: Mary Beth, you can. You're from Anchorage.
3: I represent Anchorage. So we're really happy that the Anchorage Museum invited us to have our launch party during First Friday, this Friday, April 3rd, in the museum auditorium. And we invited everyone in the book who wanted to come. And
1: Wow, that's outstanding.
3: yes, and we ended up with 17 of us. Nancy will be there, as will I, and then 15 other poets and artists. And each of us, well, Nancy and I will do an intro, and then each of the participants, contributors, will read a poem. While they're reading the poem, the artwork that accompanies that being, for example, Forget Me Not, when that poem is read, the image of Forget Me Not that was done by Kim McNett of Homer will show on the screen behind them as they're reading
1: Beautiful.
3: the poem. So you'll get that immersion of the poetry and the art. And they will also speak a little bit about the being or their process. We also have a couple of the artists that will be there. We'll show a little of their art, and they're reading a poem that they selected to include. So it's going to be a really fun event. And of course, there will be books there. The museum will be selling the books. There'll be food and drink, as there is on every First Friday, from the lobby or the muse that people can gather together in the atrium afterwards and mingle and get their books signed. They can buy a book and get it signed by 17 contributors in the
1: Wow,
3: book. It'd be like a
1: outstanding.
3: yearbook, you
1: Yeah,
3: know?
1: that's right. Most likely to be an artist. So, Shailene, I wanted to ask you, and I'll give you a minute here to get ready. You were talking about the spirit in all things and the right to exist and have that respect. And so I'm hoping to have you read your poem on otters. And while you're setting up to do that, Mary Beth, what about other events? What time does the Anchorage Museum event start? And are there other events planned in other parts of the state?
3: The Anchorage event, the launch party, starts at 6:30 this
1: Okay.
3: Friday, April 3rd. Then we have other events throughout the state. In Fairbanks this Friday as well, there's an event. And there's also going to be an event in Juneau, in first Friday in June, through Hearthside Books. We'll all be signing at Fireside in May
1: Somewhere else.
3: 9th. There'll be an event at Tidal Wave May 2nd.
1: Great.
3: There'll be an event in Homer. Nancy can speak to that, June 1st at the
2: June
3: library.
2: 2nd.
1: June
3: June
1: 2nd.
3: 2nd,
1: All
3: see?
1: right. Thank you.
3: And also, we'll be signing at River City Books in Soldotna on June 4th.
1: Fantastic.
3: And there'll be more. I think some of the contributors in Kodiak are going to do something there. We're just encouraging the contributors, wherever they are, to
1: Yeah.
3: have an event of
1: Yeah.
3: some kind. You know, some people are having events at breweries, which is a really cool place to do a book signing, because you got people coming in just to hang out with their buddies, and they go, "Oh, cool, look at this book."
1: Right. Yeah. Love it. So,
2: So
1: Shailene, go ahead.
2: one
1: Yes,
2: more.
1: please.
2: There's also the Seward Poetry Festival
3: Oh my
2: at
3: gosh,
2: the end of
1: yes.
2: April. Yeah,
1: At the
2: which
1: end
2: is
1: of
2: kind of a
1: April.
2: big
1: Okay.
2: deal. April 24th to 26th. It's a whole poetry festival, but our book will be featured there. We'll be doing a presentation again with slideshow and readers. There'll be a workshop, poetry workshop taught by
3: Ray Ball.
2: help me. Ray Ball from
1: Okay.
2: Anchorage,
1: All right.
2: and other events, and something over at the Sea Life Center, and so on. And I just want to say, before the break, I totally butchered Robin Kim Waller's name, who is the author of Braiding Sweetgrass, and she was an inspiration to us. Wanted to clarify that. Thank you.
1: All right, thank you. Shailene, are you ready to read your poem on otters?
0: I am, yes.
1: Wonderful, thank you.
0: In relationship. Mom always held me in the stern, tightly. My hands were covered in ocean spray. Waving with their feet, otters greeted us on the way by. Or at least, that is what Mom says. They feast in kelp beds on shellfish, cracking shells as skillfully as ravens. Kelp houses otter. Otter eats urchins. Kelp grows long and thick, a forest. Otters hold their pups tightly and give them to aunties when their arms tire. They raft together, moms and pups in one, males in another, raising youth in community by community.
1: Oh, I love that, giving the pups to aunties. That's so fun. I just love that beautiful imagery. Thank you so much. I want to talk a little bit, and then we'll go back to another poem here, this one by Shella Anjum. But the art is just incredible. I love it all, and I don't want to pick favorites, but I really adore the ruby-crowned kinglet because I'm a bird fanatic, so I love beautiful artwork about birds. Nancy, you negotiated with a publisher for full color art rather than black and white renditions, which I think are fairly common in most field guides, is just black and white. So why was that important to you?
2: Previous book that Mountaineers also did, the Cascadia book, had black and white art. And I would say it was actually Mary Beth who was very insistent that we have colored art. And the cost of color is, of course, more expensive, but it's gotten less expensive than it used to be. So it was reasonable, and we put that in our proposed budget, and Mountaineers went with it.
1: All right. Well, that certainly added so much richness to the beautiful, beautiful art, and we're really fortunate to have so many amazing artists in Alaska. It's really incredible. Let's hear another poem. And full disclosure, writer Shella Anjum is a pal of mine. Shella's writing has been featured in The Alpinist, First Alaskans Magazine, The Anchorage Daily News, and the Pakistani paper Dawn. Shella's poem is called An Absence Regained and speaks to the life in all things.
4: An Absence Regained. With silvery snow and azure ice, with sculptural seracs and labyrinth of crevasse, a glacier awes and delights. But marring its splendor, behold, heaps of dirt and stone, the lateral, medial, and terminal moraines, arising from a glacier's ceaseless pulverizing of mountain and valley to boulder, rock, and till. When a glacier, like all beings, ceases to exist, the moraine's presence will fill its absence. Ridges rising along mountain sides will tell a glacier's height. The contours of a valley will recount the story of its silent flow. Mounds, eskers, kettles, washboards, and drumlins will shape the land as testament to the glacier's icy might. In valleys where ice once did reign, these echoes of past remain, haunting reminders of a bygone grace. They usher in a lost terrain.
1: Oh, that's another beautiful take on the change that happens in inevitably to everything. Everything must change. New terrain, bringing different new life forms. Shailene, as a storyteller, talk about how you would describe and discuss the life of glaciers.
0: Yeah, I mean, in a lot of ways, they are very much alive in that they are always changing and shifting, and they have a lot of influence in the areas in which they exist, and they impact the lives of all the other beings in the area and how they shape the landscape, they influence the environment in which they are existing. So that is how I'd illustrate it.
1: Yeah, glaciers are so amazing, especially when you see time-lapsed photography and how they look like they're breathing as they rise up and lower down and rise up and lower down. It's incredible to see. Mary Beth, you in an earlier interview said you were in charge of connecting with artists, getting submissions. How in the world did you get decide on who to reach out to, and what criteria did you use? Did people have to be at a certain professional level, or how were they selected?
3: Yeah, the Rubik's Cube again. So I really pushed early on for you know, having color art, and even though it's, you know, expensive for a book, and including a lot of Alaska artists, because we have so many great artists. But we did have to decide early on, the publisher decided no sculpture, because it's very difficult to photograph sculpture and have it appear in a book. So that cut out a lot that I initially wanted to include. In terms of selecting, I love Alaska art, and I have followed Alaska artists for a long time. And so I had the great joy of reaching out to artists like Gail Priday in Fairbanks or Kristen Lincoln McCarthy and saying, hey, are you interested? Because I knew their artwork and I thought, oh, they do this kind, you know, they work, their work is very much associated with the natural world and would be perfect for this book. And then we also reached out to very well-known iconic Alaska artists like Alvin Amason and Ray Troll and Allison Brumner, and asked them, and to our delight, they said yes. And so for those artists with a great body of work, we just selected from their existing artwork. For some of the newer artists, we asked them, like Velissa Higman or Crystal Jackson in Juneau, we asked them to create art specifically for this book. Others like Jennifer Moss, we used some that she'd already created, and she created some new for us. So it was a real mix. And again, we strove for diversity, artists across the state, artists you know, with different forms that they were working with. Sarah Tabard and her woodcut and her more abstract art, whose work I have also loved for decades. So it was really fun for me. And I think it came together really well. I think
1: beautiful. I know it came together really well, because I'm looking at it and it's a beautiful collection. We need to take another break, but you can join our conversation in our final 15 minutes of the program here today as we're discussing the Alaska Literary Field Guide. 1-800-478-8255 is the number statewide. That's 1-800-478-8255. In Anchorage, the local number is 907-550-8422. 550-8422, and you can email talk@alaskapublic.org. We'll be back in just a minute.
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1: Welcome back to Talk of Alaska. We are discussing the Alaska Literary Field Guide that's newly released, and it is a beautiful collection of poetry, artwork, writings, and science, all collected by Alaskans for Alaskans. In the studio with me today is Mary Beth Holloman. Mary Beth is a writer and author of several books and numerous science articles and is an editor of this collection. Shailene Grace Moeller is a writer, poet, storyteller. She writes about her Thlinkit culture, and she is also one of the editors of this collection. And Nancy Lord is a former state writer laureate. She is the author of numerous books and currently teaches science writing for John Hopkins University and is also an editor of this project. 1-800-478-8255 is the number statewide if you'd like to join us in our final 10 minutes of the program today. 1-800-478-8255. In Anchorage, 550-8422 is the local number. That's 550-8422. And email talk@alaskapublic.org. So what went into deciding to include science with art? And I think this might maybe was Shailene that refer to them as beings that are featured, or maybe you all do. Is it an effort to clarify the importance of them to the entire ecosystem and promoting respect for all of our neighbors, whether they have fins, feathers, fur, or flowers? Is that the general idea?
3: Yeah, absolutely. That's the idea. Language is so important, and we as writers know that really well. So we were we wanted to use a word that would be include all of the plants and animals and other species. And species is a scientific term, so we wanted to not just be science. So beings is one that was used by other field guides. Another thing that we did is we chose, as difficult as it was writing it, we chose to not use the word it when we referred to the being. So, for example, when we write the narrative about Pacific walrus, we don't refer to a walrus as it, because that's an object, not a living being. There were things like that that we really wrestled with, and we really wanted to show that level of deep respect for them.
1: And Nancy, turning to you, this is clearly a huge undertaking. How did the three of you find consensus when there are so many different directions you could have taken this project? You're all strong, smart women who likely have a lot of passion for your ideas. Was it tough at times?
2: I'd say it was tough. I'd say that Mary Beth in particular has pretty strong feelings about things. But we just worked through it. We had a lot of email correspondence back and forth. The three of us never got together physically. In fact, the first time that we're going to get together physically is when Shailene comes to Homer in June. But we just worked it through. We were flexible about accommodating one another.
1: Oh, that's fantastic. And Alaska is, such as you all so well know, an enormous, diverse state in so many ways. How did you think about and work to capture that immense diversity that we have in Alaska? Shailene, do you want to take that question?
0: I mean, it goes back to what Mary Beth was sharing about having to use spreadsheets and make sure that we were holding ourselves accountable to representing the diversity of the state by leaning into all of these different areas and tracking them and making sure we're doing our due diligence.
1: Well, and spreadsheets aside, Shailene, you said this project is all about relationship and kinship to you. Talk about that and what you want people to know about that.
0: Yeah, so if you read pretty much any poem in this book, you will see each writer emphasized how they relate to each being. And that was really important in thinking about this book, because when you understand your relationship to a being, you understand your responsibility to them. And that feeds into this idea, emphasis on how we have a responsibility to this place to care for it. So that's kind of the thinking behind that.
1: Mm-hmm. Thank you. Let's hear one more poem. This is another by Susanna Mishler. It's called Throw Salt and follows a write-up about Bohemian waxwings.
8: Throw salt over your shoulder so the dead stay near us, so they never float skyward in their last clothes and disappear into the atmosphere. Now, crystals wink from the floor and the table, recalling the taste of blood and earth. The birch outside is rooted in earth and air, a vascular connection between kingdoms, which is why trees often look like ghosts. Why, when a flock of waxwings erupts from the mountain ash, they take the yard with them, not coordinated in their turning, like shorebirds, but strung like a loose signature over morning's blue page. Parts drawing away and back to an unseen line, other parts arcing to an altogether different edge. It's hard not to think of this spectacle as love from beyond, a miracle of fertilizer, of how one day my thumb could be a feather, a beak, a berry.
1: Another beautiful, beautiful poem from this collection. I love wax wings. To me, they're like the original flash mobs. They just fly in and fly out. And I love the creative thought of becoming something else, a feather, a beak, a berry. Talk about how you work to tie the writings and poetry to the artwork and the scientific information so it sort of all buttons up together. You want to take that, Mary Beth?
3: Oh, how did we do that?
1: Well, you did a great job.
3: Boy, it's all a blur. I don't know that there was one way that we did it. There were probably 100 ways that we did it. Each one, you know, is unique. Each being is unique. Each poem is unique. Each work of art, the science that, you know, when we did our research and wrote the narratives. Nancy, do you want to say? Yeah,
2: I could talk a little bit about writing the narratives. We started on those pretty early on once we'd identified the beings. And we just did a lot of research. I mean, I own a lot of traditional field guides myself and look things up. And of course, Google's a great asset, although it's not always correct. That was a very fun part of the process for me, at least, was doing the research on the different beings, learning new things about them, kind of, you know, writing it up, putting it together, trying to avoid the use of the word it. like Mary Beth said, it's just kind of a matchup. And we edited one another's narrative parts to get them, you know, to make sure they were factual and so on. And we did have other science and naturalist people, cultural people sort of, you know, read through them too and correct us when necessary.
1: Well, we only have about a minute left. I want to remind people that Friday night is the launch event at the Anchorage Museum starting at 6:30. So if you're in Anchorage or the surrounding area, you can be there for this launch. There will be other events coming up. We'll link to the ones that are known about on the Talk of Alaska post on our website, alaskapublic.org. But for all three of you, just in a few seconds, you're all writers, and as you know, as writers, it's a very solitary process. You're all by yourself, you and your imagination. But you collaborated in a really extreme way on this project. Do you think that will change how you approach writing in the future? Do you see yourself collaborating on other projects, or are you anxious to get back to, oh, I just want to be by myself and write? Mary Beth?
3: I think it's a little bit of both for me. Collaborating can be so rich because, like Nancy said, for example, I can't remember which narratives I even wrote now. I'd have to go back. But say it was Glacier and doing all this research, which was so fun to just dive into it. It was hard for me to not take too long to write those narratives. Right, Nancy?
1: Shailene, get a few words in here quickly.
0: Yeah, I mean, we all hold different perspectives and they enrich each other. So I would be happy to do more collaborative projects in the future.
1: How about you, Nancy?
2: I've done a little bit of playwriting, which was my experience with collaboration. And it is enriching to work with other people, although I have to say I mostly like working by myself.
1: There it is, a little bit of hardcore honesty there. Thank you so much to my guests today, Nancy Lord, Shailene Grace Moeller, and Mary Beth Holloman. And do yourself a favor and look for the Alaska Literary Guide. It's a beautiful book. Thanks to our engineer, Crystal Hyde, our producer, Emily Messner, our editor, Annie Feit, and on the phones, Wesley Early helped us out today. Thanks so much for being with us and listening today. We'll be back next week. I'm Lori Townsend. Have a great week.
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The St. Louis, Missouri-based Beth Bambara, whose music is described as a blend between 90s indie rock heart and 70s folk soul. That's one of her more recent singles, the April 2026 Walking in the Dark, getting us into this hour of fun listening on your new favorite show, The Mainstream. That, of course, means one thing. I'm Brett Mabee, your host through these sonic explorations, and I'm glad that you could join me. I give you the utmost thanks and invite you to stick around for some fun and engaging music. It's not all fluff out there, and I'm setting out to prove just that. And we're putting the community back into community radio one great song at a time, which means we'll be listening to the likes of Tanya Tagak, one from Michael and Tanya Trotter, the legendary duo that make up the Warren Treaty. As I mentioned earlier in this week's broadcast, we're having a lot of rock and roll added to the rotation. I did see that it was a little bit light in some of my favorite music, so one from Primus as well. I know, I never thought I'd say that, and to be honest, I'm not entirely sure that Les Claypool appreciates being called, quote, mainstream, at least as it pertains to the mainstream with Brett Mabee. But I do have another new tune, and this one is a great track from Coleco artist Dagowolf. As I mentioned not too long ago, he did put out an album in 2025 that eluded my attention, but I'm going to correct that right now. So without further ado, we're heading up to the Northwest Territories with this talented Coleco singer-songwriter from Dagowolf's 2025 Trapline. It's Freak of Nature for your consideration and approval this hour on The Mainstream.

my good friend, the Anishinaabe singer-songwriter Mark Marilainen and his band Najuan with the Crest of June, Found on the Great Sea, an album that he recorded actually on the banks of Lake Superior, I do believe. There's a fascinating story attached to the release of that album, and I do believe that they've done some video production highlights and that kind of thing as well. Earlier in the set was PJ Harvey's Eye Inside the Old Year Dying, and it was Dago Wolf's Freak of Nature, a new-to-the-mainstream single that you heard for the first time this hour. I'm Brett Mabee, and it's good to have you here. As always, I'm coming to you from the Seneca Nation's Allegheny Territory, and if you're able to, stick around. But if you do have to step away, always keep in mind that you should first and foremost check your own local station's live stream. That's the best way to stay up with news and local events and things of that matter. 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It's a newly redesigned site. I'm always adding features, and I want to hear from you. So there are plenty of opportunities to stay in touch, and there's a chat feature as well. As we look ahead into the hour, one from Tanya Tagok, a track featuring the legendary Kronos Quartet. Later on, Worm Stew, one from Sundad, that's a father and son duo who really tear it up on the classical guitars. I also mentioned not too long ago that I'm adding some Primus into the rotation this hour, a song about a grizzly bear, so stick around for more details on that as well. Right now is a track from Spelling's 2025 Portrait of My Heart. Lately, and they have been reimagining some of their earlier hits with a lot of different collaborators. The album's been described as a, quote, cubist collage of 80s synth-pop, 90s grunge, and the double aughts nu metal and pop-punk, and contemporary electro-art rock. That's from Consequence of Sound. The New Yorker even went as far to say it resists genre categorization in a way that allows her almost to defy time. That's what they say about the mainstream, too. So without further ado, enjoy this set, and I'll be back in the second half. You're listening to The Mainstream.

0: Military Division to attack. To attack the forces of Metzler. All the men and all the equipment behind the drawing can be heard. On the assembly line, this industry is making the greatest production effort in history. The supply our army with ever increasing quantities of the weapons of war.
1: Now have prime schools, in which there is available to the youth of the race education comparable to those attended by white children, in which all grades, including high school, are taught. Vocational training as practical preparation for future living is emphasized.

bam, bam, bam.

0: destiny to be strong enough to support freedom beyond its own shore.
1: This is Molly Obomsen of Dear Lady, of Lazy Horse. 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
3: At the halfway point of this hour, let me welcome the new friends of the show and bid adieu to those who have to take off. I hope you can stick around, but as always, there are ways to get caught back up. I love seeing all the visitors to the website, and I love hearing from you as well. So I'll have more details as to how we can stay in touch, but before going any further, a shout out to friends who are dialed in the KAWP FM 88.9 in and around Parker, Arizona. As I was mentioning, we have a lot more great music, including one from Gabriella B. I'll join you again after Sundad, and I still have yet to get our second new addition into the rotation. And I got a double shot at Les Claypool and his cartoonish ways before we officially part ways. More immediately is Worm Stew, and this one from Michael and Tanya Trotter, the husband and wife duo of the Warren Treaty. Now, there's a fun little story that has to do with how they came about their band name. There was a heated debate. They wanted to change it for the seventh time. Tanya said, "This is not a war. Let's come to some sort of treaty." And there was the light bulb moment with Michael, where he immediately replied, "That's the name." It's also interesting to learn that Michael Trotter learned how to play piano on one of Saddam Hussein's pianos in Iraq, as he was serving in the army at that time and was in the unit that did raid Saddam Hussein's palace in the Green Zone. So he taught himself to play and began performing for his unit. Tanya has an equally interesting backstory, as she, you might recall, was in Sister Act 2

with Lauryn Hill all the way back in 1993. She even sang His Eyes on the Sparrow at her breakout moment. They're a legendary duo, and from their plus one, it's Love Like Whiskey on the mainstream.

father and son duo of Son Dad with Grandfather Clock from the Waze Station 1 release on the mainstream. Earlier, we heard Gabriella B's Maybe from her Stories album, and we also heard Worm Stew's Spinning from The Last Days of Loma and the Warren Treaty's Love Like Whiskey. Thank you for joining me. I look forward to the next opportunity we have to do just this. And you know me, the more the merrier. So as always, tell your friends and family, we like to have a lot of fun shaking things up on this newly reimagined mainstream music scene. We put indigenous representation front and center, as it ought to be. And as always, you're welcome back. If you need more information as to how to carry the mainstream, contact Nola Daves Moses, the distribution director for Native Voice One. And if you're a singer-songwriter, I look forward to hearing your professionally recorded tracks. Email them to me at brett@mainstreamradio.net, or you can always send physical media to Brett Maybe, Turtle Island Tunes, Full Moon Radio, P.O. Box 252, Salamanca, New York, 14779. And the remainder of our time is one from Handsome Tiger, also the Claypool Lennon Delirium, and a track that features none other than the acclaimed jazz singer Willow. Right now, it's one from Primus, and again, this is one of those moments where I never thought I'd be introducing a new Primus song into the mainstream rotation, yet 2026 has been kind of a wild year, and we might as well keep that going. Released May 15th, and as a part in the lead track from their surprise EP, A Handful of Nugs, here's a little story about a big old bear. It's the old Grizz for your consideration and approval as we rock our way out of this hour on the mainstream.

Combining surf rock, spaghetti western influences, a dash of desert noir, and some great indigenous storytelling, that's Gladwin Badger's latest single, Rack 'em Up, on the mainstream. I'm Brett Maybe, I'm thankful you're well, and I hope there are good minds everywhere today and all the time in between. If you're joining me, well, then I'm excited. You know how you get when you discover something new for the first time? Well, that's what I'm hoping you experience this hour. You're going to walk away with relationships to new songs that'll keep you coming back for more. I'm always adding new tunes to the mix, and as a matter of fact, I have a fun rockin' track from Japanese band The Muddies. More immediately, though, we'll also be hearing from Irish singer-songwriter Glenn Hansard, one from Anishinaabe band Zune, and a whole lot more. In fact, in this first block is Afro-Indigenous singer-songwriter Sean Denae. But more immediately is one of the originals from one of the funkiest bands on the scene. Now, Scary Pockets really came to the attention of folks around the world with their funky covers of some iconic hits like Creep by Radiohead or Come Together by the Beatles. But now, and as I was mentioning at an earlier time, they have been intending to release new music, and that day has arrived with YYY. Featuring Grace Enger, for your consideration and approval, enjoy this May 1st release, and let me know what you think about it. I'll be back with details in just a few. In the meantime, it's Scary Pockets on the mainstream.

Protégés in Your Corner, bringing that first block to an end on the mainstream. We also heard Chandonnet's Ripping Up from her On the Rocks, and it was Scary Pockets' original YYY featuring Grace Enger, a great May 1st release that we got into the rotation for the first time this hour. There'll be plenty more of that, and as always, you can get caught back up with this or listen to that set again at mainstreamradio.net under the Mainstream tab. Check out the full show archive that I always keep up to date. And as I was mentioning at an earlier time, I have been moving the release times up, as I do understand that there are a number of overnight listeners as well. 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There's also information about Gynote, and a friendly reminder that if you're an Indigenous singer-songwriter looking for a feature on my syndicated one-hour weekly Indigenous Spotlight show, you can reach out to me for more information on that as well. There's also the Full Moon Radio on the site, which will keep you going with a lot of incredible Indigenous music of all genres. So again, check things out at mainstreamradio.net. The Stephen Dowd Project before this block is through. As I was also mentioning, I have some Irish Blues with Glenn Hansard. Later on, a Bibio Sound Machine, a new one to get into the rotation from the Muddies, and a whole lot more. Our first song of the set comes to us from an artist whose stage name came from a meditative dream. He said Son Little evolved from his childhood nickname, Little Son. He started in Philadelphia's underground hip-hop scene, and has also produced a Grammy-winning track for the legendary Mavis Staples, specifically for her EP, Your Good Fortune. This song is from his latest album, City Folk, and it's Rabbit, helping us to wind down the first half of listening on the Mainstream.

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2: I'm Brett Mabee, and as we get going with the hour, a shout out to friends who are dialed in the KWIS 88.3 FM in and around Plummer, Idaho. And as always, friends, I invite you to stick around for the entire time. The music always keeps us going through the day, does it not? That's something I think we can all agree on. And if you need quick, good vibes, you've made it to the right place. We'll be hearing from Bree Kennedy and Lori McKenna before this block is through. Later on, Parlor Greens, a new one from the Muddies, and we're going to kick off this half with this one from Abibio Sound Machine. Their latest single is Return to Sender. It came out April 29th, and I think you'll enjoy the sharp electro-funk stylings that combines English and Abibio, which is the language of her Nigerian heritage. Turn it up with this track, and don't go anywhere. I'll join you again momentarily on the mainstream.

0: every now and when. In the yesteryear yarn, ancient embryos eternally swing the fishing pole of memory, capturing today baited by breaths of tomorrow. Twice in a blue blood moon, we dream of doubtless rhythms to collage our moments shedding self, quantum futures, past, present, always beyond.
1: Psychedelic sayings.
0: Grounded in storytelling tradition, tardy, we measure the space by the changes. We wade with waiting tides, moment to moment. It be in front or behind, a constellation of seen through, stewed glimpses, blinks of a sneeze.
2: The tea kettle's voice.
0: Water at the brim of boiling. The change of a state. Murmurs between space. The year grew older the further we saw it. A silver strand of breath. Eyes as wounds.
3: We tell time by how deep we bury the memory.
4: 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Bouncing off the stars and moon. We swell and grow in the scrolling distance.
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0: too.
1: Bree Kennedy and Laurie McKenna, and Before I Have a Daughter, the reimagined single that we got into the rotation just over a year ago now. Before that was Aja Monet's Melting Clocks, featuring Mick Jenkins and Vic Mensa, and it was Abibio Sound Machine's Return to Sender that kicked off the set in half. I look forward to the next opportunity we have to do this. 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And tell your friends and family, I love that the show has been spreading by word of mouth. That, to me, seems like a more substantial way than relying on social media. But with that being said, don't be surprised when you see more of an online presence with the show for a lot of fun that I have planned for the remainder of the year and beyond. In the remainder of our time is Parla Green's One from Jer Anderson, the talented Pueblo singer-songwriter who is the head of the Native Guitarist Tour. He's also a staple on Native America Calling, and you can get caught up with some of the episodes that he's been featured on that, well, actually, I've been featured on one of them as well. So go check things out at nv1.org or on the Native Guitarist Tour website. The second new song for the hour comes to us from the Japanese rock band, The Muddies, composed by Futahata and released April 24th. You're invited to turn it up with Secret Dance Floor. Let me know what you think about this new track and be good to yourself and each other. You're listening to The Mainstream. 1, 2, 3.

Mozart Gabriel and Liam Cloud from Gabriel's Eager Within the Fire. It's Leach bringing that block and ultimately my time with you to an end on the mainstream. I know, I'm just as sad as you. But before I officially step out of the studio, we also heard Gracie and Rachel's Permission from the If We Could, Would We? Shub's Part of Me featuring Jordan from Heritage Part 1, and it was Tatiana Jane's Brutal single, a song that we got into the library back in April. And a staple in the rotation already. So thank you again for spending some time with me today. Ot notne danio, ot quanonio. I give you the utmost thanks and welcome you back any time of day. And don't you forget, I broadcast 7 days a week, 3 hours a day. There are a lot of opportunities to get your groove on with your old buddy, old pal, Brett Mabee. And I look forward to hearing from you. You can either use the chat feature on the website or just email me directly at brett@mainstreamradio.net, which is also the email address you can use for song submissions as well. So feel free to get your tunes into me, again, at brett@mainstreamradio.net, or send them physically, the details of which can be found, again, on the full website, which by now you ought to have bookmarked for quick and easy access. In the remainder of our time is one from Yasmin Lacey, but not from a verifiable one-man orchestra. Adrian Young taught himself to play well over a dozen instruments, often performing nearly every part on his album, including his breakout Black Dynamite soundtrack, a film that I'll have you know he also edited as well. Since then, he's also the co-founder of Jazz Is Dead alongside Ali Shaheed Muhammad. And from his latest album, his self-titled, It's Different Directions, as we head in different directions for the remainder of our hour and day on the mainstream. Be good to yourself and each other, and keep on keeping on with your new favorite show.

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1: There are few things more captivating than listening to Bill Frisell play the guitar. Today, you are in for a treat because the jazz great is in studio to treat us to solo performances, including songs from his most recent album, In My Dreams. For over 40 years, Frisell's used his instrument to explore jazz, Americana, ambient, and folk music, sometimes on the same record. And he turned 75 this year and has been feeling reflective. In our session today, he looks back to early on in his career.
2: There was this period where I was almost embarrassed to admit that I liked certain songs, you know, like say I discovered jazz and I want to be a hip jazz guy and I don't want to play any corny stuff.
1: Eventually, he'd break out of a phase he refers to as anything but show tunes. Coming up, he'll share a live performance of a song Barbara Streisand made famous in Funny Girl, People. Bill Frisell in studio. I'm Kaleo. This is World Cafe. I can't wait for you to hear it. We're just a few minutes away. Here's MGMT in the meantime.

NPR's World Cafe. Hey, I'm Stephen Kaleo. Jazz guitarist Bill Frisell takes a lot of care with each note he plays. And when he stopped by the studio to talk about his latest album, In My Dreams, he took that same sort of care in choosing the stories he wanted to tell, as we went through a little bit of what he's learned since he started releasing music over 40 years ago. We'll highlight some of my favorite moments from that conversation in a few minutes, but first, let's get to the live music. Here is Bill Frisell playing solo. This is Small Town.

0: That was a live version of Small Town from Bill Frisell on World Cafe. I am Kaleo, and Bill's played guitar since he was a teen, attending the Berklee College of Music in Boston, and then starting his career as a session musician.
1: Early on, I thought I was mistaken, thinking, oh, wow, if I practice real hard, then it's just going to be, I'll learn how to do it, and then it's going to be great. But it didn't take me too long to figure out that that's not the way it works, you know. No matter how far you go, it's still infinite what's out in front of you.
0: Today, he's known primarily for his work in jazz, but that's not what he listened to as a kid.
1: You know, I grew up in the 50s and 60s, and, you know, by high school, I was listening to, it was like R&B and blues, really getting to blues. And like when I think of what happened just in that one decade, when I was 10 years old to when I was 20 years old, say that. Yeah. I went from the Beach Boys and the Four Seasons to then the Beatles and then the Rolling Stones and then Bob Dylan and the Byrds and Jimi Hendrix and then Miles Davis, and just having my mind blown wide open at that time of my life.
0: And when Frisell got into jazz, it was a life-changing moment for him.
1: I know it's a bad word, jazz. I don't, whatever that is. When I found that music, there was a few years where I was just, oh, this is, I like shut everything else. This is the ultimate music. And I shut out what I had been, really what I'd grown up with, and I became like this sort of purist, very narrow, you know, this is like 1971 and I was pretending like it was 1956 or something. I was so into that.
0: And as a result, he had a hard time accepting certain songs that others loved.
1: There was this period where I was almost embarrassed to admit that I liked certain songs, you know, like say I discovered jazz and I want to be a hip jazz guy, and I don't want to play any corny stuff.
0: After an anything but show tunes phase, Frisell fell in love with the song People. Though most of us know it because Barbara Streisand sang it for Funny Girl, Frisell was introduced to it on a best of album from jazz drummer Chico Hamilton.
1: I recorded that song years ago at the Village Vanguard, and I think you can hear this on the recording. I play the first few notes, and someone in the front row just starts laughing, right? And I said, you think I'm kidding? You know, I love this. I don't remember exactly what I said, but it kind of pissed me off that they start laughing. They thought it was a joke, right? You know, and I said, no, this is for real. And then we played the song.
0: Bill still loves playing that song. Here he is live in studio with a solo version of People here on World Cafe.

0: That's Bill Frisell on World Cafe playing his version of a song made famous by Barbara Streisand. That's People. I'm Stephen Kaleo. This is World Cafe. Bill stopped by to play and look back on his career recently. One of the things he's been most known for are his many collaborations.
1: Early on, I would be in situations where I was, okay, you're a guitar player. I want you to play like this or play like that. And that's uncomfortable.
0: That period of time didn't last long as he cemented his reputation as a one-of-a-kind guitar player. But a new issue started to pop up. Later in his career, he wasn't being asked to emulate other guitarists, but he was being compared to a past version of himself.
1: My own history is long enough that they want me to be, because I'm not the same person I was in 1985, right? So, and then that's happened, maybe. They're expecting me to be, sometimes someone will latch on to some, they'll try to push me a little bit too hard. And
0: these days, Frisell knows what makes a collaboration work.
1: It's just trust. And if someone wants me to be myself and they trust me, and if everyone's listening to each other and allowing each other, then that's everything.
0: Frisell's got a new record out. It's called In My Dreams. And one of the songs on it that really shines is a Billy Strayhorn and Duke Ellington piece called Isfahan, originally on Ellington's 1967 album, The Far East Suite.
1: When I first came across Isfahan, I didn't even know what Isfahan was. It was just like, wow, that's an odd word. I didn't know it was a place. For a long time, it's just, oh yeah, there's that tune, Isfahan, and it's got these extraordinary, like, mind-blowing harmony and melody and things that are just unexplainable, mysterious. And then as time goes, they went on a trip to the Middle East, and it's one of the most beautiful cities in the world, and it's in Iran, and now here we are.
0: Working on his version of Isfahan for the new album, Frisell thought about his process for taking on new songs and how it's changed.
1: It seemed like when I was younger, I could learn. I'm not even sure if I was really learning it. The way your brain works or something, I could intellectually piece together something more quickly, and I could learn a song and play it pretty fast. But as time goes on, it takes me much longer, but I feel like maybe I'm realizing how deep it has to get inside me before I feel like I'm ready to play it. So this song, Isfahan, took me, you know, I would attempt it. I'd get together with my friends and try to play it. But now it's at this place where I just enter into it, and it'll just take me somewhere.
0: Let's hear a live performance of Isfahan. It's Bill Frisell in a live solo performance for World Cafe.

0: That's Isfahan, recorded live in studio by Bill Frisell for World Cafe. That song appears on Frisell's new album, In My Dreams. And the record was released just before he turned 75 years old in March. And while Bill isn't one for making a huge deal of his birthday, the announcer at a recent concert at the Lincoln Center wanted to recognize it.
1: As he was introducing us, he said, you know, it's important that we... I love the way, it was great the way he said it. It's important that we mark these occasions, you know, like, because when they stop, it's a drag. I thought that was good. It kind of, it was real and it was, but I don't like to dwell on it too much. I want to just keep. I'm just so thankful that I can still keep playing, you know.
0: And we are too. Bill Frisell shared one more solo performance with us, the title track of his new album, In My Dreams. For World Cafe, it's Bill Frisell.

0: a live performance of In My Dreams. That's Bill Frisell recorded live in studio, the title track of his latest album. We appreciate him stopping by the studio to talk and play. I'm Stephen Kaleo. More in a moment on World Cafe.
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0: Welcome back. It's World Cafe. Huge thanks to Bill Frisell. That performance blew me away. His new album, In My Dreams, is available now. If you want to check out video of that performance, you can find it on our YouTube channel at World Cafe. Thanks to our senior producer, Kimberly Janod, for her work on the session. Back into music with Talking Heads. It's Burning Down the House.

You want to get into the music of MJ Lenderman, Manning Fireworks is a great place to start. From that record, She's Leaving You. Back in a minute with new music from Ray Bull on World Cafe.

Welcome back to World Cafe. I'm Kaleo. Ray Bull is not one person, but a duo, Aaron Graham and Tucker Elkins, and it's sort of an art collective. They started out making visual art in a Bushwick loft before transitioning over to music. Their sophomore album is called Please Stop Laughing. Here is the title track. It's on World Cafe.

0: getting down to the end of the hour. Closing you out with the 1979 one-hit wonder from the British group The Records. Great name for a band. That's Starry Eyes. And that does it for us. Really appreciate you listening, and thanks to our affiliates nationwide who make this show possible. We produce this program from WXPN at the University of Pennsylvania in Philadelphia, and we will do it again very soon. I'm Stephen Kaleo. Catch you on the next World Cafe from NPR.
1: 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And by the estate of Joan B. Kroc, whose bequest serves as an enduring investment in the future of public radio and seeks to help NPR produce programming that meets the highest standards of public service in journalism and cultural expression.

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1: From NPR, it's World Cafe. Hey, I am Kaleo, and one of the most dependable sources of indie pop rock and roll in the 2020s comes from Jason Singer and his band Michigander. Thankfully, that well is being refilled with new music on the way. Yeah, new album comes out in July. You will hear that. And yes, you can feel it in your bones. The Rolling Stones have returned. They've got a new record called Foreign Tongues, and we will get into that track in the stars. We'll also make some time for live music from Coldplay. For you I'd wait till kingdom come. Recorded over two decades ago here on this radio show. So join us, won't you? I'm Kaleo. This is World Cafe. Are there certain words that trigger your appreciation of spell check? I've got a few. I'm going to confess one of them to you right now because it's the first song we're going to play. It's from Dave Matthews' debut album, Under the Table and Dreaming. No, it's not any of those words. I don't think I've ever spelled satellite properly. But thankfully, spell check exists.

Hey, how are you? This is World Cafe. I'm Stephen Kaleo. Nice to be here with you. We're going to play some songs. And first one comes from Mount Joy, the LA band celebrating 10 years of being a band. And that's not so bad because they're currently on a world tour doing some U.S. dates throughout June before heading up to the great north of Canada to continue on said tour. So if you're nearby, maybe go check them out. But in the meantime, I have a new song from them called Is Joy Easy? This is Mount Joy on World Cafe. Maybe.

0: going shopping. It's the Strokes on World Cafe from their new album, Reality Awaits. Chris Stapleton, Second One to Know, from A Room Volume 1, where you can find it. And we've got two live performances, Coldplay and Bat for Lashes, when we get back to World Cafe.
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0: Live from the archives, it's World Cafe. I'm Kaleo, pulling songs from the vault. Things that have happened, events have transpired, songs have been recorded, and we've captured them. And this one goes back to 2005. Yes, 21 years ago, Coldplay stopping by to play this one, Till Kingdom Come, on World Cafe.

That's Mercury Prize winner Bat for Lashes, musical project of English singer-songwriter Natasha Khan. Daniel, recorded live for World Cafe. Till Kingdom Come, before that, from Coldplay, both live recordings available on demand in our vault, which is not actually a vault. I think it's the cloud. Worldcafe.org for thousands of performances and interviews. Here's new music from the Rolling Stones. New album is called Foreign Tongues. It's In the Stars.

2022 album Laurel Hell is where you can find that song from Mitski, The Only Heartbreaker. Counting Crows from their debut album, August and Everything After, with Rain King, and new music from the Rolling Stones, In the Stars. A few more songs to go, including Michigander, next on World Cafe.

Welcome back to World Cafe. It's Kaleo, and welcome back to new music, Michigander. Jason Singer has a new album coming out July 31st. It's called Over Before You Know It, and here is another great slice of indie pop called Freaking Out. It's Michigander.

0: Putting the wraps on this edition of World Cafe with Turnstile and Seeing Stars from their latest studio album, Never Enough. Hey, thanks for listening. Appreciate that. And shout out to all of the affiliates across the country who make this show possible. We produce this program from WXPN at the University of Pennsylvania in Philadelphia. We'll do it again real soon. I'm Stephen Kaleo. This has been World Cafe from NPR.
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else is food. You know, it's like grody, grody to the max. I'm sure. It's like really nauseating. Like, bark out. Gag me with a spoon. Gross. I am sure. Totally.

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This is the Alaska Department of Fish and Game with the Yukon River Subsistence Fishing Announcement, recorded on Tuesday, June 2nd. This year, the Chinook and summer chum runs are forecasted to be well below average and unable to provide any surplus for harvest. Subsistence fishing closures will start based on historic Chinook salmon run timing. In District 3, including the communities of Russian Mission and Holy Cross, subsistence fishing is currently open 24 hours per day, 7 days per week, with 7.5-inch or smaller mesh gillnets, as well as other salmon and non-salmon gear types. All fish caught may be retained. Effective 8 p.m., Sunday, June 7th, Chinook and chum salmon subsistence fishing will close. Gillnets larger than 4-inch and fish wheels will not be allowed. Gillnets of 4-inch or smaller mesh may be used to target other species that are restricted to 60 feet or less in length and must be operated as a set net near shore. Selective gear types, including dip nets, beach seines, and hook and line, may be used to target non-salmon, as well as pink and sockeye salmon. However, Chinook and chum salmon must be released alive. In the Innoko River, including the community of Shagaluk, subsistence fishing is currently open 24 hours per day, 7 days per week, with 7.5-inch or smaller mesh gillnets, as well as other salmon and non-salmon gear types. All fish caught may be retained. Effective 8 p.m., Tuesday, June 9th, Chinook and chum salmon subsistence fishing will close. Gillnets larger than 4-inch and fish wheels will not be allowed. Gillnets of 4-inch or smaller mesh may be used to target other species, but are restricted to 60 feet or less in length and must be operated as a set net near shore. Selective gear types, including dip nets, beach seines, and hook and line, may be used to target non-salmon, as well as pink and sockeye salmon. However, Chinook and chum salmon must be released alive. In Subdistrict 4A Lower, from 3/4 of a mile downstream of Old Paradise Village, upstream to Stink Creek, including the communities of Grayling and Anvik, subsistence fishing is currently open 24 hours per day, 7 days per week, with 7.5-inch or smaller mesh gillnets, as well as other salmon and non-salmon gear types. All fish caught may be retained. All gillnets must be marked with a keg or buoy that has the fisherman's first initial, last name, and address. The subsistence fishing schedule is available 24 hours per day at 1-866-479-7387. The Amonic office will open for the season on June 3rd. Regular business hours are Monday to Friday, 8 a.m. to 5 p.m., closed Saturdays and Sundays. If you have any questions about this or any other announcement, please call the Amonic office at 907-949-1320 or the Fairbanks office at 907-459-7274. Please note that there is a federal special action in place and that federal closures align with this announcement. Contact Holly Carroll at 907-351-3029 for more information.

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Randy Travis, where that came from on KSKO 704 this Wednesday morning. Howdy, Paul Walker with you till 9 o'clock this morning. And the good weather continues. There is literally going to be sunshine for all of us the rest of the week. And looking through the forecast, very little precipitation chances. Never mind precipitation actually happening, just precipitation chances. We're going to see highs in the 70s today for the Upper Cusco and the Gash Villages, with lows in the lower 50s. Upper 60s today for Sleep Mute, Red Devil, and Crooked Creek, lows in the mid-40s. Tonight, lower 70s for Fort Yukon today, lows in the mid-40s. Tonight, mid-70s for 40 Mile Country today, including Eagle, lows in the mid-40s tonight. 70s for Fairbanks for highs today, lows in the lower 50s tonight. And the same for Anchorage. Sunny in the 70s, lows in the mid-50s tonight. And that's what it's looking like. Sunny for the Upper Cusco today, highs in the mid-70s, lows in the lower 50s. Coming upon 7:06, Julian Austin, Alan Jackson, and Blair Matthews. On the way, about 7:19, this day in history and statewide news. Here's Terry Clark, a little gasoline.

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Speed, Blair Matthews right here on KSKO. We're going to take a look at this day in history for June 3rd. Back on this day, 1959, the first class graduated from the Air Force Academy in Denver. Back in 1965, Edward White was the first American astronaut to do a spacewalk when he left the Gemini 4 capsule. On this day in Alaska history, back in 1942, Japanese planes bombed Fort Mears at Dutch Harbor. Fighter planes strafed the fort, the Navy station, and an Alaska village. 25 soldiers and sailors were killed. The Japanese made a second attack the following day. All told, 44 killed, 71 were wounded. And in celebrity birthdays today, tennis player Rafael Nadal is 39. Just about 7:20, statewide news from Alaska Public Media on the way. Then Chris Stapleton, weather at about 7:31. 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

0: This is statewide news from Alaska Public Media. I'm Ava White. The Federal Emergency Management Agency has rejected the state of Alaska's request for a 90% federal cost reimbursement to cover millions in damages caused by the October 2025 storms in western Alaska. As KYUK's Evan Erickson reports, that means the state is now on the hook for paying a quarter of those costs.
1: That's according to a denial letter the agency sent to Alaska Governor Mike Dunleavy on Sunday. The increase would have been limited to disaster relief during the first 90 days after the storms. It would have covered the bulk of costs of debris removal and emergency protective measures. The state says those costs reached $20 million in the first weeks after ex-Typhoon Halong. Alaska Division of Homeland Security and Emergency Management spokesperson Jeremy Zedek said on Monday the decision means the typical cost share for disasters will apply.
2: So we're to the typical cost share that we see for many other disasters here in the state, which is 75% funded by the federal government and 25% funded by the state.
1: FEMA said in the letter that it could still consider granting a 90% federal cost share that more broadly applies to all public assistance costs, but did not provide a timeline. Just days after ex-Typhoon Halong brought widespread damage to the Yukon-Kuskokwim Delta in October 2025, Governor Dunleavy said FEMA would reimburse the state for 100% of costs incurred during the first 90 days. FEMA denied the request, and in January, the state appealed that decision with the 90% reimbursement request. The state claimed in its appeal to FEMA that the lack of a 90% cost share would lead to cuts to essential local services in storm-impacted communities that could hinder disaster preparedness. But Zedek says that funds added to the state's supplemental budget during the recent legislative session improved the state's outlook.
2: And since that's been denied, an additional $35 million has been allocated to the state's disaster relief fund, which is going to bring the total for the Halong response and recovery effort to $72 million.
1: Even with the lower federal cost share, Zedek says state emergency managers are confident that the state will be able to cover its share of the recovery funding. In Bethel, I'm Evan Erickson.
0: 12 people were infected by an outbreak of a gastrointestinal illness while aboard a cruise ship traveling through southeast Alaska last week. That's according to the Centers for Disease Control and Prevention, which released a report of the outbreak aboard the National Geographic Seabird on Monday. The ship began its six-day voyage in Juneau last Tuesday and traveled through several southeast Alaska towns, including Sitka and Haines. The illness reportedly caused people to experience vomiting, diarrhea, muscle ache, headache, abdominal cramps, and fever. The type of illness is unknown at this time, according to the CDC. This is Alaska Public Media.
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Time to check the beautiful weather forecast being brought to you by Donlin Gold, whose motto is everyone going home safe and healthy every day. We have sunshine for everyone across the KSKO listening area and beyond this entire week. For the Upper Cusco, highs in the mid-70s, lows in the lower 50s today. Highs in the lower 70s tomorrow, lows in the mid-40s tomorrow night. We are looking at 70 degrees Friday and Saturday for the Upper Cusco. For the Gash Villages, highs in the lower 70s today, lows in the lower 50s tonight. We are looking at mid to upper 60s Thursday, Friday, and Saturday, lows in the mid-40s tomorrow night. For Sleep Mute, Red Devil, and Crooked Creek, highs in the mid to upper 60s today and tomorrow, upper 50s on Friday, lows at night 40 to 45 for the Middle Cusco. For Fort Yukon and the Yukon Flats, highs in the lower 70s today, mid-60s for highs tomorrow and Friday, lows at night mid to upper 40s for the Yukon Flats. For Eagle and 40 Mile Country, the sunshine continues for you folks through Friday, though you will see some scattered afternoon and evening showers tomorrow. Highs in the lower to mid-70s today and tomorrow for 40 Mile Country. 70 on Friday, lows at night in the mid-40s. For Fairbanks, we are going to see highs in the 70s today, tomorrow, and Friday, lows in the lower 50s. For Anchorage, highs in the lower to mid-70s today and tomorrow, upper 60s on Friday, lows at night in the lower 50s. Highs in the mid-70s today for McGrath, Nikolai, and Takotna, lows in the lower 50s tonight. We're looking at highs in the lower 70s tomorrow. 7:33 with Trace Sadkins and Brooks and Dunn, along with Diane Chase on the way. Messages at 7:46. Here's George Jones.

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that I'm trying. It's been 2 years since we finalized. I still ain't used to putting

Diane Chase, there I go again on KSKO 746, taking a look at messages. Sunday, June 7th at 8 p.m. for District 3, and Tuesday, June 9th at 9 p.m. for the Innoko River is when Federal Public Waters and Yukon River Fishing District 3 and the Innoko River will close to fishing for Chinook and Summer Chum salmon by all users. The closure prohibits all directed fishing for Chinook and Summer Chum salmon and closes gill nets larger than 4-inch stretched mesh and longer than 60 feet. The use of fish wheels is not allowed during the closures unless superseded by a special action. Again, this closure expires Thursday, December 31st at 8 a.m. For the month of June, the McGrath Library is closed on Mondays. It'll be open Tuesday through Friday, 10 to 2, Saturday, 12 to 4, Sunday, 12:30 to 6. MNVC offers rides to everyone in McGrath, not just tribal or elders. They'll be doing it today, 1 to 4. Schedule a ride by calling Jenny at Extension 101 at MNVC. Coming up today in McGrath, 3 to 6 p.m. at the school, it's McGrath Regional Health Center's Upper Kuskokwim Health Fair. Discover new ways to support your health and well-being. There will be wellness activities, demonstrations, health resources, prizes, and food. Just about 7:48, Chris Cagle and Tim McGraw on the way. Here's Jordan Davis. Take it from me.

0: This is the Alaska Department of Fish and Game with the Yukon River Subsistence Fishing Announcement, recorded on Tuesday, June 2nd. This year, the Chinook and summer chum runs are forecasted to be well below average and unable to provide any surplus for harvest. Subsistence fishing closures will start based on historic Chinook salmon run timing. In District 3, including the communities of Russian Mission and Holy Cross, subsistence fishing is currently open 24 hours per day, 7 days per week, with 7.5-inch or smaller mesh gillnets, as well as other salmon and non-salmon gear types. All fish caught may be retained. Effective 8 p.m., Sunday, June 7th, Chinook and chum salmon subsistence fishing will close. Gillnets larger than 4-inch and fish wheels will not be allowed. Gillnets of 4-inch or smaller mesh may be used to target other species, but are restricted to 60 feet or less in length and must be operated as a set net near shore. Selective gear types, including dip nets, beach seines, and hook and line, may be used to target non-salmon, as well as pink and sockeye salmon. However, Chinook and chum salmon must be released alive. In the Innoko River, including the community of Shagaluk, subsistence fishing is currently open 24 hours per day, 7 days per week, with 7.5-inch or smaller mesh gillnets, as well as other salmon and non-salmon gear types. All fish caught may be retained. Effective 8 p.m., Tuesday, June 9th, Chinook and chum salmon subsistence fishing will close. Gillnets larger than 4-inch and fish wheels will not be allowed. Gillnets of 4-inch or smaller mesh may be used to target other species, but are restricted to 60 feet or less in length and must be operated as a set net near shore. Selective gear types, including dip nets, beach seines, and hook and line, may be used to target non-salmon, as well as pink and sockeye salmon. However, Chinook and chum salmon must be released alive. In Subdistrict 4A Lower, from 3/4 of a mile downstream of Old Paradise Village, upstream to Stink Creek, including the communities of Grayling and Anvik, subsistence fishing is currently open 24 hours per day, 7 days per week, with 7.5-inch or smaller mesh gillnets, as well as other salmon and non-salmon gear types. All fish caught may be retained. All gillnets must be marked with a keg or buoy that has the fisherman's first initial, last name, and address. The subsistence fishing schedule is available 24 hours per day at 1-866-479-7387. The Amonic office will open for the season on June 3rd. Regular business hours are Monday to Friday, 8 a.m. to 5 p.m., closed Saturdays and Sundays. If you have any questions about this or any other announcement, please call the Amonic office at 907-949-1320 or the Fairbanks office at 907-459-7274. Please note that there is a federal special action in place and that federal closures align with this announcement. Contact Holly Carroll at 907-351-3029 for more information.
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Good Wednesday morning, June 3rd, 2026. It's 8 a.m. at KSKO-FM, McGrath, Alaska. I'm Paul Walker with World News headlines. Overnight, Monday night into Tuesday, a Russian missile and drone attack killed at least 22 people across Ukraine, marking one of Moscow's largest assaults in recent months. In Dnipro, rescuers and officials pulled an 8-year-old boy and 3 women from the rubble of apartment blocks. They were among the 16 people killed there. 6 people were killed in the capital, Kyiv. President Vladimir Zelensky said civilian infrastructure and energy facilities had been targeted across the country, with more than 100 injured. Russia's defense ministry said the strikes had been a response to previous Ukrainian attacks, saying in a statement that the strike objectives had all been achieved. They said from the Kremlin on Tuesday that they were carrying out the systematic strikes it had pledged after accusing Kyiv of a deadly attack on a student dorm in an occupied part of eastern Ukraine in late May. The World Meteorological Association organization said this season's El Nino is likely to strengthen over the rest of 2026, driving more extreme weather around much of the globe. Several forecasts from National Weather Service agencies across the globe suggest it could end up as one of the strongest ever recorded. Predicting the exact timing and strength of El Nino can be challenging, and scientists have been watching conditions for a telltale region of the Central Pacific for clues. In December, there were waters that were cooler than average, but 3 months later, they are warmer than average. Sunny skies for our entire KSKO listening area, with 70s for highs for the Upper Cusco and Gash villages today. We are looking at upper 60s for Sleep Mute, Red Devil, and Crooked Creek, lower 70s for Fort Yukon. It is almost 8:03. Miranda Lambert, 3 of Hearts, and John Morgan on the way. Coming up at almost 8:21, I'll have a look at gold, silver, oil, and gas prices. Here's Cole Swindell, Forever to Me, on KSKO.

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You Gotta Dance right here on KSKO as we roll through a Wednesday morning. 821, taking a look at gold prices, just under $4,500 up less than a dollar. At one point, it said it was up 4 cents, but it had a negative mark on it. Silver, about $75, up less than a dollar. West Texas Intermediate at $87.36 a barrel. And oil and gas prices down $1.54. Brent at $92.05, down $1.66. Henry Hub at $3.29, unchanged. ANS West Coast at $105.16. Down $1.37. ANS production numbers for May 31st, 451,737. On our way up to 822 with Jamie O'Neill in a few minutes and Shannon Brown as well. I will have weather coming up at about 833. Here's Montgomery Gentry. Cold one coming.

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clouds the second half of the weekend. For the Upper Cusco, highs near the lower 70s today and tomorrow, 70 on Friday. Lows at night in the lower 50s tonight, mid-40s tomorrow night for the Upper Cusco. For the Gash Villages, highs in the lower 70s today. We're looking at mid to upper 60s tomorrow and Friday. Lows at night, upper 40s to lower 50s tonight, mid-40s tomorrow night. For Sleep Mute, Red Devil, and Crooked Creek, highs mid to upper 60s today and tomorrow, upper 50s on Friday, lows at night in the mid-40s. Highs in the lower 70s today for Fort Yukon and the Yukon Flats, lows in the upper 40s. Lower 70s today and tomorrow for Fairbanks, highs in the lower 70s today and tomorrow, lows in the lower 50s. For Anchorage, lower to mid-70s today and tomorrow, lower 50s for lows, all with sunshine. Highs in the lower to mid-70s today and tomorrow for the Upper Cusco. Lower 50s tonight, we're looking at upper 60s to lower 70s tomorrow. It is almost 8:35. Keith Urban and Joe Nichols on the way, also Jason McCoy. I will have messages close to 8:48. Here's Tracy Byrd and Mark Chestnut. A good way to get on my bad side on KSKO.

Ask Anything right here on KSKO 848. We are going to take a look at messages. KSKO's membership drive is June 15th to 20th with lots of fun, including an open house June 18th and Midnight Sun Bingo June 20th. Back to Bluegrass, a KSKO fundraiser is July 25th and 26th with Nothing But Karma, Blast from the Past with Curtis Richardson, Glacier Hoppers, and Braided River performing at Anderson Park. Coming up today, 3 to 6 p.m. at the school field in McGrath. It is the Upper Kuskokwim Health Fair with the McGrath Regional Health Center. 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Tyler with TNT Contracting will be in McGrath June 19th through 22nd. If you'd like to have your roof patched and can book in the next 2 weeks, call Tyler at 741-2618. 741-2618. Jake Matthews and Gord Bamford on the way. Here's Dylan Schneider. Ain't missing.

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4: Hello, this is Audrey. Today I was looking at some information in a book, and I ran across a sentence, and it said, "Do you ever wonder why you are here?" And it made me start thinking about, I wonder how many people ever wonder that, and that I should ask, why are you here? And they were going on to say that everyone had a talent or a gift. So I started thinking about that. So everyone has a talent or a gift to offer to the world. What is your talent or gift? And do you know what it is, or are you still working on it or developing it or finding out for yourself what it is? Here are a few hints that I learned that can help you discover your talent. The first is, what do you do that makes you happy, something that you enjoy doing? Two, what makes you want to get up and get going each day? Three, what makes you feel good when you are doing this or after you are finished working on your project or whatever it is that you are doing. What do you wish to do more of? Maybe there is more than just one thing that you enjoy. Pick and choose or do both. You can if you'd like. So find it, do it, and be proud of you. This is your contribution to the world. And to continue that thought about maybe there is more than just one thing that you enjoy, I added these questions, or these thoughts. Do you like to sing, make music, sew, cook, build, draw, paint, teach, write poems, write stories? I have a friend that taught children for many years. Kindergartners and first grade students, and after she retired, she's been writing books now. Another friend that I have taught at colleges for many years and then went to work as a civil rights investigator, and she enjoyed both of those positions that she had. I worked for many years in restaurants, from washing dishes to waiting tables to cooking to managing to having my own restaurant, and then switched to civil rights investigation, which I found very interesting and something that I enjoyed doing, and then switched again to substance abuse counseling. I enjoyed all of those jobs. My favorite things to do are study nutrition, healing, substance abuse recovery, fetal alcohol spectrum disorder, writing, learning, and writing poems. I think that we are all pretty much multi-talented and can do many things or many kinds of work. Just to be sure to do what you enjoy. That way you'll do a good job and enjoy your days and your work. Those are just some things that I thought that I should forward on after thinking about that one sentence. Did you ever wonder why you are here in this place now? Why are you here? And what is your talent or gift to bring to the world? So, some things to think about. And that's all I have for today. These health tips are sponsored by KRFF radio station 89.1. Your voice for the interior. Thank you.
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I'm from Shaggock, Alaska. And I'm excited for listening to KRFF 89.1 FM, Fairbanks, Alaska, voice of Denali.

and strong arm. This is coming from Marissa up working up north on the slope, and she would like to hear Miss Terri Ann this morning.

That is a request. Terry Ann Strongarm coming at you from Marissa McCarty up there on the North Slope listening in today. We're playing mixed music right here on KRFF, and you're invited.

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3: Madison, so many lives are at Clapton.

And you just heard Sheryl Crow, Eric Clapton, Vince Gill, Albert Lee, just living on Tulsa time. We're living on Fairbanks time, and it is 10:06 on a Wednesday morning. It's a good morning right here in Fairbanks. We're looking for a high of 72 degrees, and we're working our way up right now.

BC Writer. They're the blues band for you. Thanks for listening in this morning with us. We have a request here going out there to, let's see, how does, oh, it's going to everyone from Jacob, and Jacob's from Chalkeetsik. He'd like to hear Patty Nullner's Yesterday's Wine.

Hello, my name is Gabriella McCarty. I am from Ruby, Alaska. Anabasi for tuning into KRFF Fairbanks 89.1 FM.

And you got a little rock steady going on right there, Bonnie Raitt and Brian Adams. The temperatures are heating up in Fairbanks today. The weather is supposed to be clear skies, blue skies. It's 63 degrees right now, and it's clear skies. 72 is going to be the high for today, and that is going to be the first day we are seeing temperatures up in the 70s. So that is warming. It's warming, and we're soaking it up right now. Gordon Druck right here.

and I'm busy looking them up for you. And time for more. This is a great time to call in. Happy Wednesday, this third day of June.

And I am back trying to get to you. That is going out to Audrey in Ruby from Darlene, who's in Nolato. Okay, I got it straight. And Darlene, thank you for the call in. Next up, we have Kenna Johnson.

Hello, my name is James Solomon Jr., and I am from Caltech, Nevada. And the best for listening to KRFF Fairbanks 89.1 on your radio dial. Woo-hoo.

You got Cher and Greg Allman right there. Something called Please Love Me. Nice slow groove there for you. Happy Wednesday, this third day of June. And hope everything is going well up in Fort Yukon with the gathering for the Youth and Elders Conference under Tanakanaga. And I hope you all have a blessed day up there. We have a request here for Frazzy Ford coming from Celine out of Nolato.

going out to everyone from Celine over in Nolato there. Good morning to each and every one. We have more requests right here. Jen Semikin, happy birthday to you. Coming at you from your mom and dad, Harold and Josephine. And they would also like to extend a birthday wish to Cousin Margaret Wilson. Happy birthday to you, daughter Jen and Cousin Margaret Wilson, with a lot of love from Harold and Josephine today. And this one is going out there by request.

Happy birthday to daughter Jen Semikin there from mom and dad. Also to Margaret, Margaret Wilson. And may you both have a blessed day with lots of love. More mix here on KRFF.

You got Funky Hoosia going on right there up and down the river, the mighty Yukon there, Herbie Vent. We have more mix here. We are looking at another request here. Here it is. One kiss away from loneliness from that lady down around the bend.

right, just one kiss away from that lady down around the bend, she says. Up next, I have a request from the Mission Hill Kid, and it's Van Morrison.

Oh, yeah, Van Morrison is on, and it's a good sound every day. Van Morrison from the Mission Hill Kid today. This next one is going out there to everyone, and it is coming from Grandma up on the hill. This is going out to Gerald from his grandma on the hill. Here's Blue-Eyed Mama, Gerald.

That's going out there to everyone from Grandma up on the hill, from Gerald McCarty's grandma, and wishing you all a beautiful day there, Blue-Eyed Mama. More music, more mix right here on a Wednesday.

And we live in two different worlds there. That is Jerry Lee Lewis along with his sister. Her name is Linda Gale Lewis. So two Lewises there, brother and sister. More mix here, more music on KRFF. It's good Wednesday for you to relax.

Just a little bit, Delbert McClinton right there. Up next, the Fry Bread Boogie going out to everyone from your buddy down there in Grayling today.

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2: And but pretty soon we're going to have snow and stuff like that, because that weather is bringing back the spring birds. They call that weather.
1: Also, our native phrase from Richard is, it's a good day.
2: Good morning, Anne.
1: How are you?
2: I'm fine today, thank you. They call that weather.
1: Also, our native phrase from Richard is, it's a good day.
2: Good morning, Anne.
1: How are you?
2: I'm fine today, thank you. They call that weather.
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2: Good morning, Anne.
1: How are you?
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1: Justin Timberlake and Rock Your Body on KSKO 1207. I'm Paul Walker. Happy Wednesday and happy good weather, because it is going to be fantastic for, like, a lot of us. Sunny skies for all of us this week. In the 70s today for highs along the Upper Cusco, the Gash Villages, and for Yukon. Sleep Mute, Red Devil, and Crooked Creek, you're not going to be far off in the upper 60s. 70s again in 40 Mile Country, Fairbanks, and Anchorage. Lows at night in the mid-40s to mid-50s for most of us. For most of us, we start to see clouds by the second half of the weekend, and some showers are possible for some of us as well. The forecast is really that simple, folks. I'm telling you, I promise. You Two and the Steve Miller Band on the way. Right now, here's AC/DC. 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

on KSKO 1221, almost 1222. We're going to take a look at this question of the day because, you know, I got to know. Why don't eggs tell jokes? Why don't eggs tell jokes? Think about that for a second. In excess on the way, 1231 is when I'll have weather. So, why don't eggs tell jokes? They might crack up. Here's Seals and Crofts, Diamond Girl.

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KSKO 1231 on a wonderful week across the interior. As we talk about that, we're going to talk about weather now, brought to you by Donlin Gold, whose motto is everyone going home safe and healthy every day. Here's the good news. There's sunshine for like everyone across the KSKO listening area and beyond this week. You might start to see some clouds and possibly some showers for some of us by the second half of the weekend. For the Upper Cusco, highs lower to mid-70s today, clear, lower 50s tonight, upper 60s to lower 70s tomorrow, mid-40s tomorrow night, 70 on Friday for the Upper Cusco. You're going to see highs in the lower 70s today for the Gash Villages, lows in the lower 50s tonight. We're looking at mid to upper 60s tomorrow and Friday, lows in the mid-40s tomorrow night. For Sleep Butte, Red Devil, and Crooked Creek, highs in the mid to upper 60s today, lows in the mid-40s tonight and tomorrow night, highs in the upper 50s on Friday for the Middle Cusco. For Fort Yukon and the Yukon Flats, highs in the lower 70s today. We're looking at highs in the mid-60s tomorrow and Friday, lows at night, mid to upper 40s.

40s in 40-mile country, including Eagle. Highs in the lower to mid-70s today and tomorrow, 70 on Friday. Lows at night in the mid-40s. Some showers late in the day tomorrow in 40-mile country. Fairbanks, we are going to see highs in the lower 70s today through Friday. Lows at night, 50 to 55. For Anchorage, highs in the lower to mid-70s today and tomorrow. Upper 60s on Friday. Lows at night in the lower 50s. Once again, for McGrath, Nicolai, and Takotna, highs in the lower to mid-70s today, lower 50s tonight, upper 60s to lower 70s tomorrow for the Upper Cusco. Heart and Pearl Jam on the way. It is 12:33. I'll have messages coming up at about 12:46. Here's the B-52s and Rock Lobster.

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Pearl Jam and Daughter on KSK at 1246. Time for messages right now. Sunday, June 7th at 8 p.m. for District 3 and Tuesday, June 9th at 9 p.m. for the Anoka River is when federal public waters in the Yukon River Fishing District 3 and the Anoka River will close for Chinook and Chum salmon. By all users, the closure prohibits all directed fishing for Chinook and Summer Chum salmon and closes gill nets larger than 4-inch stretched mesh and longer than 60 feet. The use of fish wheels is not allowed during these closures unless superseded by another federal action. This closure expires Thursday, December 31st at 8 a.m. MNVC and the Food Bank of Alaska will host the Summer Food Service Program again this year. It provides a weekly bundle of snacks and individual milks for children. It's open to all children in McGrath, 17 years of age and younger, who are physically present in McGrath this summer. Weekly pickups will take place Tuesday afternoons only at the MNVC office. The car's coming up. Here's Cheech and Chong, Up in Smoke.

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1: This is statewide news from Alaska Public Media. I'm Ava White. Dozens of candidates officially kicked off their campaigns for statewide office before the Monday deadline. The Division of Elections says nearly 70 filings came in Monday alone. Before that, many incumbent state legislators did not have opponents, but now just six are unopposed. All six are either Democrats or coalition-aligned Republicans. Alaska Democratic Party Executive Director Jenny Marie Stryker says that's the result of a long-running effort to make as many races as possible competitive.
2: It's important to contest races where a Democrat is a long shot because we have to demonstrate that inadequate leadership is not acceptable, that rolling over for Governor Dunleavy is not acceptable.
1: Brett Huber, a former aide to Governor Mike Dunleavy, says that despite a crowded field of 17 gubernatorial candidates, he's not excited about any of them.
3: Let's talk about the truth. State's out of money. We had a war, saved us. We have a $1.5 billion structural deficit in our budget. Who are we going to be when we grow up?
1: Huber says he'd like to see candidates spend more time talking about the most difficult issues the state faces, from education to public safety to the permanent fund dividend. Whether the candidates speak out more on those issues is yet to be seen, but they have plenty of time to do so. The primary election isn't until August 18th. President Trump signed a law last month that permits the transfer of approximately 180 acres of federal land to the Cape Fox Corporation. The Saxman-based Alaska Native Village Corporation says previous legislation prohibited it from owning land within 6 miles of Ketchikan city limits. That requirement made it so the land that could be claimed by Cape Fox through the Alaska Native Claims Settlement Act, or ANCSA, had little economic value or was otherwise unavailable to them. The bill allows Cape Fox to receive land in the Tongass National Forest that fulfills the remaining land entitlement set under previous legislation and consolidates the corporation's selection. The land that is now available connects plots that had previously been transferred to Cape Fox. According to a statement from the organization, the plan is to develop a road and transmission line linking the Mahoney Lake hydroelectric site to the Beaver Falls power grid. The goal for that project is to bring renewable power, jobs, and energy development to the region. The Cape Fox Land Entitlement Finalization Act was supported by Alaska's congressional delegation. U.S. Senator Lisa Murkowski first introduced the bill 2 years ago. Cape Fox is in the process of formalizing the selection notice to the Department of Interior and plans to have it submitted this summer. This is Alaska Public Media.
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7 with Class Tiger, and someday on KSKO, sunny and in the 70s today for McGrath, Nikolai, Tikotna, Grayling, Anvik, Shagluk, Holy Cross, Fort Yukon. The Middle Cusco is going to be close, but not quite, in the upper 60s. Lows at night in the mid-40s to mid-50s. You can check it for yourself at weather.gov. But sunny, warm, and comfortable this week for everyone. Pink Floyd and the Beatles on the way. Here's BTO, taking care of business.

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The Scorpions in Journey on the way in a few. Here's the Beatles, and I Love Her on KSKO, weather at 1:32.

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Journey, loving, touching, squeezing. I think that's what the TSA does these days. 1:32, we're going to take a look at weather brought to you by Dunlin Gold, whose motto is everyone going home safe and healthy every day. Sunny skies for all of us the rest of the work week this week. For the Upper Cusco, highs lower to mid-70s today, lows in the lower 50s tonight. We're looking at highs upper 60s to lower 70s tomorrow for the Upper Cusco. Mid-40s tomorrow night, highs around 70 on Friday. Highs in the lower 70s today for the Gash Villages, clear lower 50s tonight. We're looking at highs mid to upper 60s Thursday and Friday, lows in the mid-40s tomorrow night. For Sleep Mute Red Devil and Crooked Creek, highs in the mid to upper 60s today and tomorrow. Upper 50s on Friday, lows at night in the mid-40s. For Fort Yukon, highs in the lower 70s today, lows in the upper 40s tonight, mid-60s tomorrow. In Fairbanks, sunny and lower 70s today and tomorrow, lows near the lower 50s. We're looking at lower to mid-70s. Wednesday and Thursday in Anchorage, lows in the lower 50s. Once again, for McGrath, Nikolai, and Takotna, highs lower to mid-70s today, lows in the lower 50s tonight. Upper 60s to lower 70s tomorrow. It is 1:33. Led Zeppelin and REO Speedwagon on the way. I'll have messages close to 1:45. Here's Vance Joy, Fire and the Flood.

REO Speedwagon, a classic. Take it on the run on KSKO 145. 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Here's George Harrison.

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Then ZZ Top and the Allman Brothers. Here's Stevie Ray Vaughan.

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ZZ Top Blue Jean Blues on KSKO 210 on our way up to 211. Sunny and in the 70s today. For McGrath, Nikolai, Takotna, Grayling, Anvik, Shagluk, and Holy Cross, upper 60s today. For Sleep Mute, Red Devil, and Crooked Creek. Eric Clapton and Bob Seger on the way. Here's the Allman Brothers, Statesboro Blues.

Eric Clapton and Slow Hand on KSKO 219. I'm Paul Walker, rocking and rolling for real today. Having a good old time. I hope you are as well. Leonard Skinner and Loggins and Messina on the way. Weather at 231. Here's Bob Seger and Shakedown.

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From local programming created by people living right here in rural Alaska to community announcements, weather, cultural programming, village events, music, and important information, KSKO works every day to bring this region together through radio. It isn't always easy serving remote communities across Western Alaska. There are challenges, long distances, harsh weather, and limited resources, but we work hard because these connections matter. When someone hears a message from home, learns about a community event, hears their language on air, or simply feels less alone, that's why KSKO exists. 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

Loggins in Messina watching the river run on KSKO. And boy, oh boy, do I have a classic of classics coming up after the weather. So hang tight. It's going to be a great song. I promise you. Weather being brought to you by Dunlin Gold, whose motto is everyone going home safe and healthy every day. For the Upper Cusco, for the Gash Villages, for Sleep Mute, Red Devil, and Crooked Creek, sunshine all the way through the rest of the week into the first half of the weekend. For the Upper Cusco, highs lower to mid-70s today. We're going to see near the lower 70s Thursday and Friday. Lows at night in the lower 50s tonight. Mid-40s for lows tomorrow night. The Gash Villages, Grayling, Anvik, Shagluck, and Holy Cross. Highs in the lower 70s today, mid-60s. Tomorrow and Saturday, lows at night, upper 40s to lower 50s tonight, mid-40s tomorrow night for lows. For Crooked Creek, Sleep Mute, and Red Devil, in the mid to upper 60s today and tomorrow, upper 50s on Friday, lows at night near the mid-40s. Once again, from McGrath, Nicoline, to Katna, highs in the lower to mid-70s today, lows in the lower 50s tonight, upper 60s to lower 70s tomorrow. Widespread panic in Aerosmith on the way. Messages at 247. Here's a live performance from the Eagles. Told you it was a classic. It's Hotel California right here on KSKO.

Aerosmith and Ragdoll on KSKO 247. Going to take a look at messages coming up in less than 15 minutes. It is the Upper Kuskokwim Health Fair in McGrath at the school field with the health center. Learn more about your health and well-being, some wellness activities. Various health resources will be available. There will be prizes and food as well. An animal control officer is needed in McGrath to help enforce city municipal code related to animal control, especially loose and aggressive dogs. Reach out to the city for more information. The spinner's on the way. Here's Kim Wilde and Kids in America.

Tony Basil and Mickey on KSKO. That was in the movie, the cheerleading movie, Do It Again. I remember that. That is going to do it for me. I do remember I need to get out of here. Make way for Clinton next at 3. Alaska News Nightly at 5. I'm back tomorrow morning at 7. I'm Paul Walker. Smile. Know that no act of kindness, however small, is ever wasted. Know that I love you. And most of all, if you are ever feeling lonely, by golly, turn on the radio to KSKO and know you aren't alone. Gonna leave you with Harry Belafonte and the Banana Boat Song. Hey!

All right, Rolling Stones with Route 66. This is Glenn. How's everyone doing on this lovely Wednesday, June 3rd? Before I start with the weather here, real quick, just a reminder, the South Central here in McGrath Health Clinic has just started with their well-being and health demonstrations, classes, and just answering questions. And don't forget, you can also enter to win gift certificates to AAT, Northern Petroleum, or even win a barbecue. So the important part is your health, but hey, you can win some prizes. So just started and goes until 6 o'clock. In McGrath right now, 71 degrees. Tonight, clear skies, lows around 52. In Sleep Mute, 74 degrees right now. Tonight, clear skies, lows around 49. Fairbanks is 70 degrees right now. Tonight, clear skies, lows around 48. So again, McGrath, 71 degrees. Tonight, clear skies, lows around 52. All right, that's it for the weather for now. Up next, got some Rush.

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All right. Run Through the Jungle from CCR. If you don't know what CCR stands for, where you been? It is 3:30. Take a look at the weather. 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In McGrath right now, 71 degrees. Tonight, clear skies, lows around 52. Tomorrow, sunny skies, highs around 71. And tomorrow night, mostly clear, lows around 47. In Anvik, 72 right now. Tonight, mostly clear, lows around 51. Tomorrow, mostly sunny, highs around 66. And tomorrow night, partly cloudy, lows around 45. Sleep Mute, 74 degrees right now. Tonight, clear skies, lows around 49. Tomorrow, sunny skies, highs around 69. And tomorrow night, mostly clear, lows around 45. In Fairbanks, 70 degrees right now. Tonight, clear skies, lows around 48. Tomorrow, sunny skies again, highs around 72. And tomorrow night, mostly clear, lows around 47. So again, McGrath, 71 right now. Tonight, clear skies, lows around 52. Sunset is going to be 12:10 a.m. Sunrise, 4:51 a.m. All right, that is it for the weather. Coming up next, some AC/DC.

This is the Alaska Department of Fish and Game with the Yukon River Subsistence Fishing Announcement, recorded on Tuesday, June 2nd. This year, the Chinook and summer chum runs are forecasted to be well below average and unable to provide any surplus for harvest. Subsistence fishing closures will start based on historic Chinook salmon run timing. In District 3, including the communities of Russian Mission and Holy Cross, subsistence fishing is currently open 24 hours per day, 7 days per week, with 7.5-inch or smaller mesh gillnets, as well as other salmon and non-salmon gear types. All fish caught may be retained. Effective 8 p.m., Sunday, June 7th, Chinook and chum salmon subsistence fishing will close. Gillnets larger than 4-inch and fish wheels will not be allowed. Gillnets of 4-inch or smaller mesh may be used to target other species, but are restricted to 60 feet or less in length and must be operated as a set net near shore. Selective gear types, including dip nets, beach seines, and hook and line, may be used to target non-salmon, as well as pink and sockeye salmon. However, Chinook and chum salmon must be released alive. In the Innoko River, including the community of Shagaluk, subsistence fishing is currently open 24 hours per day, 7 days per week, with 7.5-inch or smaller mesh gillnets, as well as other salmon and non-salmon gear types. All fish caught may be retained. Effective 8 p.m., Tuesday, June 9th, Chinook and chum salmon subsistence fishing will close. Gillnets larger than 4-inch and fish wheels will not be allowed. Gillnets of 4-inch or smaller mesh may be used to target other species, but are restricted to 60 feet or less in length and must be operated as a set net near shore. Selective gear types, including dip nets, beach seines, and hook and line, may be used to target non-salmon, as well as pink and sockeye salmon. However, Chinook and chum salmon must be released alive. In Subdistrict 4A Lower, from 3/4 of a mile downstream of Old Paradise Village, upstream to Stink Creek, including the

closed Saturdays and Sundays. If you have any questions about this or any other announcement, please call the Amonic office at 907-949-1320 or the Fairbanks office at 907-459-7274. Please note that there is a federal special action in place and that federal closures align with this announcement. Contact Holly Carroll at 907-351-3029 for more information.

Van Halen, everybody wants some. 345, got some messages here. Tyler Soli with TNT Contracting will be in McGrath June 19th through the 22nd. If you'd like to have your roof patched and can book in the next couple weeks, please call Tyler at 907-741-2618. The TCC boat trip is coming soon to McGrath, and MNVC is looking for a cook for dinner June 22nd and breakfast and lunch on June 23rd for around 40 people. Please contact Kim MNVC, or you can call 907-524-3024, extension 102. KSKO is still hiring for an on-air DJ to go along with me and the new Shannon that will be joining us. 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An animal control officer is needed in McGrath to serve as the authorized representative of the mayor to help enforce the McGrath Municipal Code related to animal control. For more information or to apply, go to the city office during regular hours. All right, that is it for messages. 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